0: here. And then to finish those verses, Jesus saith unto him, Thomas, because thou hast seen me, thou hast believed. And I love this part because this goes to us. He says, blessed are they that have not seen and yet have believed. So that's us. Amen? So I'm glad that I'm one of those that didn't know who Jesus was before I got saved. But now, after God gave me his free gift of salvation, I know and have known for over 52 years, I know who Jesus is. The lost world, it can just, these here brainiacs that like to talk like they know more than anybody else, they're wasting their time trying to tell me that they ain't know Jesus. I know who Jesus is. He is God in the flesh that loved me so much that he died and rose again so an old sinner like me could know him in the free pardon and forgiveness of sin. So let me ask you, so you could know him too, amen, if you're not saved. But and so those wounds had an impact on the disciples. And then number two, his wounds will be the theme of eternal wonder to the angels. You know, the Bible tells us in 1 Timothy 3:16, and without controversy, great is the mystery of godliness. God was manifest in the flesh. That means he was made known. Manifest means made known. He was manifest in the flesh, justified in the spirit, seen of angels, preached unto the Gentiles, believed on in the world, received up into glory. But think about it. The angels saw the sinless Son of God leave heaven when it came time for God's plan of redemption to start. The angels had gone with him as far as possible, even singing at his birth. Some watched Jesus while he was here upon this earth, fulfilling God the Father's wishes for the redemption of lost mankind. Luke 22:14 says, and when the hour was come, he sat down and the 12 apostles with him, and he said unto them, with desire I have desired to eat this Passover with you before I suffer. For I say unto you, I will not any more eat thereof until it be fulfilled in the kingdom of God. And he took the cup and gave thanks and said, take this and divide it among yourselves. For I say unto you, I will not drink of the fruit of the vine until the kingdom of God shall come. And he took bread and gave thanks and brake it and gave unto them, saying, this is my body which is given for you. This do in remembrance of me. Likewise also the cup after supper, saying, this cup is the New Testament in my blood, which is shed for you. The angels seen that. The angels heard that. And Jesus prayed three times that God the Father that his will would be done in spite of our sin, in spite of our shame, in spite of our iniquity that would be put upon him, in spite of the separation between God the Father and God the Son that would soon be experienced for the first time in all eternity by Jesus on the cross as he became sin for you and me. The angels seen that. They witnessed that. In Matthew 27:46, in about the ninth hour, Jesus cried with a loud voice, saying, Eli, Eli, lama sabachthani, which is to say, my God, why hast thou forsaken me? The angels seen that. The angels heard that. Matter of fact, speaking of Calvary, Spurgeon said that no scene in sacred history ever gladdens the soul like the scene on Calvary. Nowhere does the soul find such consolation as on that very spot where misery reigned, where woe triumphed, and where agony reached its climax. The angels seen that. They seen Jesus go to the cross of Calvary. They seen him suffer. I want you to notice his prayer that they heard and they witnessed. Here's the Lord's Prayer in Matthew 26. Then cometh Jesus with them into a place called Gethsemane, and saith unto the disciples, sit ye here while I go and pray yonder. And he took with him Peter and the two sons of Zebedee, and began to be sorrowful and very heavy. Then saith he unto them, my soul is exceeding sorrowful, even unto death. Tarry ye here and watch with me. And he went a little further and fell on his face and prayed, saying, O my Father, if it be possible, let this cup pass from me. Nevertheless, not as I will, but as thou wilt. And he cometh unto the disciples, and findeth them asleep, and saith unto Peter, What, could ye not watch with me 1 hour? Watch and pray that ye enter not in temptation. The spirit indeed is willing, but the flesh is weak. He went away again the second time, and prayed, saying, O my Father, if this cup may not pass away from me, except I drink it, thy will be done. And he came and found them asleep again, for their eyes were very heavy. And he left them and went away again and prayed the third time, saying the same words. Then cometh he to his disciples and saith unto them, Sleep on now and take your rest. Behold, the hour is at hand, and the Son of Man is betrayed into the hands of sinners. The angels seen that happen. The angels heard that happen. And I'm sure that when Jesus returned home to heaven after the resurrection, that the angels must have crowded around him saying, What are these wounds in thy hands? And we see that truth in Zechariah 13:6, where it says, And one shall say unto him, What are these wounds in thy hands? Then he shall answer, Those with which I was wounded in the house of my friend. And so the Lord Jesus endured that, and the angels watched that, the angels heard that, and these wounds will forever be an amazement to all the angels in heaven, and they should be to us as we look at our sin, as we examine our pride, and we examine the things that we get in our life that keep us from listening to God, and then those that are lost keep them from getting saved. Even with the Christian, the coldness in our hearts sometimes, even between believers, and even coldness that may even invade our church, evidenced by unfaithfulness. And I thank God that we got a faithful church here in Galilee. But all those things, they will tear us down. But the angels seen the Lord and seen what he went through and seen what he endured. Just for you and me. Amen. The angels, they don't know what salvation is, but we do. We do. And then, number three, his wounds are the trophies of victory. Now, people win trophies for various reasons in this life. I never won none. But anyway, I was not a big sports guy. I was too busy chasing her. I had victory over sin. Romans 4:25, who was delivered for our offenses and was raised again for our justification. He took our sins upon him that day on the cross of Calvary, and he paid our debt of sin. He paid a debt that he did not owe and one that we could never, ever pay. The Lord Jesus did that. So he won the victory over death. He won the victory over sin. And hallelujah, he won the victory over Satan. Satan is a defeated enemy, and one day he will get his comeuppance, what he will. But Hebrews 2:14 says, For as much then as the children are partakers of flesh and blood, he also himself likewise took part of the same, that through death he might destroy him that had the power of death, that is the devil, and deliver them who through fear of death were all their lifetime subject to bondage. And so the Lord Jesus has victory over those things. So because Jesus was victorious, we know him in the free pardon and forgiveness of sin. We also are victorious. And so if you're not sure of your salvation today, you need to make that thing sure, and you need to not leave this church before you get that settled in your heart. The Bible says in 1 John 4:4, Ye are of God, little children, and have overcome them, because greater is he that is in you than he that is in the world. Is that true of you? Do you know that? Have you been truly born again? Is your name written in the Lamb's Book of Life? And then lastly, number four, his wounds guarantee a judgment to come. You know, mankind as a whole is guilty of crucifying the Lord Jesus because it was our sins, yours and mine, that caused him to go to the cross of Calvary and suffer and die there so the one and only way of salvation could be made. Just think if Jesus would have changed his mind. If he would have said, if he'd have looked down and he had every right to, if he'd have looked down through the portals of time and seen where we messed up in our life and see our good days and our bad days, he could have said, they're not worth me dragging that cross up Calvary's hill. They're not worth me suffering with those with the nails driven in my hands and the crown of thorns on my head and the spear in my side. They're not worth that, speaking of us. And he'd have been right, but he didn't. He took that cross up Calvary's hill, and he suffered, bled, and died for you and me. Acts 2:22 says, ye men of Israel, hear these words, Jesus of Nazareth, a man approved of God among you by miracles and wonders and signs, which God did by him in the midst of you, as ye yourselves also know, him being delivered by the determinate counsel and foreknowledge of God. Ye have taken and by wicked hands have crucified and slain, whom God hath raised up, having loosed the pains of death, because it was not possible that he should be holden of it. The Lord Jesus went through that for you and me. So it is this resurrected Christ with his wounds that will judge us all one day. John 5:26 says, for as the Father hath life in himself, so hath he given to the Son to have life in himself, and hath given him authority to execute judgment also, because he is the Son of Man. You know, today in this world, the world will make fun of Jesus. Matter of fact, you can mention any other religious person. You can mention Buddha. You can mention Confucius. You can mention Muhammad. You can mention all these other ones, and nobody raises an eyebrow. But you mention the Lord Jesus Christ, and they will say, don't say that word. That's sad that people are that blinded. But that's the world we live in. But yet these wounds of the Lord Jesus, and he himself one day will be their judge. The saved for stewardship and for faithfulness, forever in heaven because we got saved, and the lost for their sins, because if they die in their sins, not knowing the Lord Jesus as their personal Savior, according to God's Word, they'll stand before Jesus at the great white throne of judgment, forever lost, with no hope. Isn't that a sad thought? That there's going to be people there, people in our families, people that we know, that are going to die with a little bit of religion, never ever truly trusting the Lord Jesus Christ to be their Savior. The Word of God teaches that all those who have rejected Christ and his salvation as revealed in God's Word will be damned forever in hell. John 3:18, he that believeth on him is not condemned, but he that believeth not he is condemned already, because he hath not believed in the name of the only begotten Son of God. John 3:36, he that believeth on the Son hath everlasting life, and he that believeth not the Son shall not see life, but the wrath of God abideth on him. So for you, for those people that reject God's free gift of salvation, that will take their last breath, and boy, I've known them through the years. I've known their lighthouse, and even here, that took their last breath, they died in their sins because they would not listen. The name of Jesus was no big deal to them, and they died lost. The Bible says in Revelation to them, in Revelation 20, verse 14, and death and hell were cast into the lake of fire. This is a second death. And whosoever was not found written in the book of life was cast into the lake of fire. Revelation 21, 8. But the fearful and unbelieving and the abominable murderers and whoremongers and sorcerers and idolaters and all liars shall have their part in the lake which burneth with fire and brimstone, which is the second death. So the wounds of Jesus, they show us his love, his care, his concern for our soul salvation. Those wounds show that. We know that. That is proven to us. But to that lost person, I would say, why don't you let God, by the Holy Spirit, speak to you today into your need of salvation? You know, we've got this going out over Facebook over here. And there'll be people that'll watch that. There'll be people that I don't even know that will watch that. And they'll send a message, and I watched your reel. I watched your service. I watched that. Well, I'm praying. My prayer always is that they'll listen, and the Holy Spirit will deal with their heart and show them their need to be saved. And God will do that because He loves them if they'll let them. Because, see, they've spent their whole life, if they're not saved, thus far not getting truly born again. They've tried religion. They've tried good works. They've tried being good. And still they sit in their life, in a church somewhere possibly. They sit there lost and undone. So I would say to them, and if you're not sure today, I would say to you today, why not today, as we've examined what those wounds of Jesus mean, why don't today you get that thing settled about your salvation? Get born again into God's family. It will be the best decision you'll ever make. The Bible says in John 6:37, all that the Father giveth me shall come to me, and him that cometh to me I will in no wise cast out. So anybody that comes to Jesus, no matter what they've done, no matter what they've said, if the Holy Spirit is drawing them and they come to Christ for salvation, He will not cast them out. He will save them if they will let Him. And so I implore you today, if you're not the Christian that God wants you to be, get that settled too. Get faithful. Get in here in the house of God. And then if for those that would listen to this that are not saved, I'll implore you to get saved today, before it is eternally too late. All right, every head bowed, every eye closed. While every head's bowed and every eye's closed, I wonder today, did the Lord speak to your heart through this message today? Did the Lord point out something in your life? Is something that's not right? Did the Lord do that today with you? Is there one today that would say, preacher, pray for me. There's things wrong in my life. I'm not even sure I'm saved. I'm having doubts. Preacher, pray for me. Is there one like that today? Is there one? Is there one today that would say, pastor, pray for me. I'm saved. I know I'm saved. But I have not been the Christian that God wants me to be. And pastor, pray for me. Is there one like that today? Is there one? Here's your chance. Would you raise that hand and say, preacher, pray for me? Do you care enough about your own soul to do that? To say, preacher, pray for me. Is there one that way today? All right, let's pray. Lord, I thank you, Lord, for this message. Now, Lord, this is the message you laid upon my heart. So, Lord, I preached it as good as I physically could. And so, Lord, I thank you, Lord, for your touch. Thank you, Lord, for the song from Maxine and Sister Zoe. Lord, thank you, Lord, for the songs we've sung here in the church. Because, Lord, I know that every song we sing lifts you up. And so, Lord, I thank you for that. Thank you, Lord, for the strength that you've given me to lift up your name and lift up the gospel. Because, Lord, I know that's the only message that will bring salvation to that lost sinner. And that's the only message that will encourage that believer to keep living for you. And so, Lord, I pray for my brothers and sisters here today. Ask you, God, to help them in their life. And I pray for those that would listen online and save that lost sinner nearest hell. But Lord Jesus, thank you, Lord. Thank you, Lord, for this message today. And thank you, Lord, for dying for us. And in Jesus' name we pray. Amen. Brother Darrell, what are we going to sing?
1: 270, Just As I Am.
0: So let's sing this song. And if you need to come to this altar is always open. It never shuts down. It's always open. If you need to come, you come on today as we sing this song. Just as I am. We'll sing a couple of two or three verses of it. But let's, if you need to come on. Here we go.

0: I believe that's sufficient.
1: All right, I want to thank you for your good attention today. And I hope that message meant something to you. I hope you'll think seriously about the wounds of the Lord Jesus and what they mean. They're still there. They're still there. And you know what? When we get there, we'll see them. We'll see them. You know what? And we'll just say, we'll just fall down before the Lord and say, thank you, Lord Jesus, for what you did for me. And thank you for my salvation. All right, I want to encourage you to come on back now at 3:30. We're going to have Timmy. Timmy will be here at 3:30, and he'll be bringing the evening message. And starting next Sunday, I'm gonna try to bring both services, Sunday morning and Sunday night, for as long as I can, because I don't know. I need to get back in the saddle. Amen. What I do. Wednesday night, I enjoyed bringing that message Wednesday night, what I did with us about prayer, and I hope that meant something to you about prayer. But I'm very thankful for Timmy, and Timmy's been coming faithful, and I appreciate everything that he's done. But next Sunday afternoon, I'm gonna get back in there and preach, because y'all, I'm your pastor, amen. Timmy does a good job, but I'm your pastor, so I need to be about my job when I am. But all right, anybody have any comments they want to make about this message? Any word of testimony at all before we go? Anyone at all? All right, I love y'all. Go get you some lunch and get on back in here, and I'll see you when you get here. I'm gonna get Brother Mike, if he would, to close us in prayer, brother.
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1: With SRN News, I'm Keith Peters in Washington. A deadly shooting rocks the city of Midland in West Texas.
2: The active shooter situation has been resolved.
3: Midland Mayor Lori Blong.
2: And the shooter is confirmed deceased.
3: The suspect, identified by state law enforcement as 45-year-old Victor Mata Villarreal, was found dead after a standoff with police following an attack that left one person dead and at least 10 others injured. Police say the suspect shot at officers during a chase just days earlier. Gunfire started in one part of the city before ending up near a veterinary hospital that was swarmed by police. Audio courtesy KMID KPEJ. I'm Jennifer King.
1: The president says the media is short on details on the potential agreement with Iran. Willie Nelson reports from Washington.
4: President Trump says Iran leaked details about a proposed agreement to the media. The president says reports circulating in the press do not reflect the terms agreed to in writing. Trump also raised concerns about a drone attack near the Strait of Hormuz, calling the incident unacceptable. Willie Nelson, Washington.
1: Shares of SpaceX soared 19% in their Wall Street debut, making the rocket maker's founder and CEO Elon Musk the first ever trillionaire. Musk joined in on the opening NASDAQ bell from the SpaceX facility in Starbase, Texas, and reiterated his lofty goals to make life multiplanetary.
5: We want to be able to take anyone who wants to go to the moon, anyone who wants to go to Mars, or anywhere in the solar system, and maybe beyond the solar system at some point. We want to be able to take you there. Not just a few astronauts, I mean you.
1: SpaceX shares opened at $150 and finished Friday at slightly below $161. On Wall Street, the Dow up by 359 points, the NASDAQ rose 79, with the S&P 500 advancing by 37 points. This is SRN News. Congress considers a surrogacy bill. Correspondent Michael Harrington.
6: Lawmakers point to a case out of Pennsylvania in which a convicted sex offender was able to obtain a child through a surrogate mother. Now Congressman Scott Perry, a Pennsylvania Republican, has introduced legislation that would penalize any surrogacy agency that provides a child to a known sex offender. The Center for Bioethics and Culture Network says the bill addresses, quote, the current patchwork of surrogacy laws that leaves too much ambiguity. Michael Harrington reporting.
1: A landmark legal decision in Italy could have consequences for Europe. An Italian court has decided to recognize an arrangement in which a four-year-old child has one mother and two fathers. The individuals all come from Germany and include a pair of gay married men and a woman who served as their surrogate. The arrangement is legal in Germany, and this new ruling also makes it legal in Italy. This is SRN News. Japan's space industry is pinning hopes on a low-cost rocket. We hear more on this story from international correspondent Charles de Ledesma reporting from London.
7: Japan's H3 rocket returned to flight on Friday with the debut of a new low-cost variant, a badly needed success for the country's new flagship plan that has struggled with mission failures while facing an increasingly competitive space industry. Friday's mission marks the debut for the H3's new 30 configuration, equipped with triple liquid fuel LE9 engines and no rocket boosters, which is intended to make the series more competitive. The variant's one of three designed to accommodate a wide range of customer needs. The H3 rocket is designed to be more effective in the global space market dominated by Elon Musk's SpaceX. I'm Charles DeLisle.
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And a very good evening to you. 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Hope you've had a good week. Now enjoying the results of your work. 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They sponsor in honor of our Lord and Savior Jesus Christ. Also in memory of Dr. Harold B. Seitler and in honor of Dr. Melvin Aiken, Dr. Joel Logan, and Pastor Doug Benton. 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They sponsor in honor of the morning get-together with Brother Scott Dean, Brother James Simpson, and the rest of the crew. 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Well, right now in Greenville, we have some thunderstorm warnings around the area, so keep a good weather eye out, but it's 86 degrees here at the studio, and they're going to go down to 73 overnight, and tomorrow is going to be mostly sunny and 93 degrees, Saturday night 72 degrees, partly cloudy. And then the Lord's Day, 92 degrees with a good chance for some rain in the afternoon. And that rain will continue on through the first of the week. Coming up, the Golden State Baptist College is going to sing for us What Faith Does. The Plainsmen are coming along with A Love Like the Love of God. And Carol Robertson, He's All That I Need. The Rochester, Something Money Can't Buy. And the McLaughlin's More Precious Than Gold. The McBride Family, At the Cross. Thank you for listening.

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3: Thank you and greetings, radio friends. What a joy and privilege it is to come to your place of listening and share together with you another Harvest Time broadcast. I praise the Lord for this open door, this heaven-bought privilege that our Lord allows us day after day together by the radio, open His eternal Word, and study the Word of God together. I trust that if it's at all possible, you'll take the time out, get your Bible, and follow along with us as we open the Word of God today. We're turning in our Bible, the book of Romans, chapter number 6, and I'm reading verse number 12, 13, and 14. The Bible said, "Let not sin, therefore, reign in your mortal body, that you should obey it and the lust thereof. Neither yield ye your members as instruments of unrighteousness unto sin."

but under grace. That's reading three verses, Romans chapter 6, verse 12, 13, and 14. We'll continue our study today on the subject dealing with the flesh. We've looked at several thoughts that I do not have time today to go back and review, but we looked for the last couple of days at the thought of understanding our flesh. And we learn from the Word of God that our flesh is depraved. We learn it's depraved because of its beginnings, it's depraved because of its bounds, and it's depraved in its behavior. Our best in the sight of God is as filthy rags when it comes to comparing our righteousness with His righteousness and our holiness with His holiness. But we saw not only the depravity of the flesh, but we saw the desires of the flesh. And we learned that those desires are self-gratification, self-exaltation, and self-liberation. And then we looked at the delights of the flesh, and we saw that the flesh delights in warring against the Spirit, in wallowing in sin, and in walking contrary to our desires for spirituality. Now then today, I want us to look at a second thought, and I want to try to get two in if I can today, but I want to take just a moment and look at the thought of underestimating the power of the flesh. We looked at understanding the problems of the flesh, and now we look at underestimating the power of the flesh. Now, I could preach for hours upon this, but I want to just mention briefly three things from the Word of God and then one practical point on this today. First of all, I remind you in the Word of God, it was the flesh that got Samson, the strongest man in the Bible. We have the story in the book of Judges, and I'm not going to take time to deal with it because I feel like everyone that listens is familiar with that story in the Word of God. But you know how Samson, after flirting with Delilah and then laying his head in her lap, he told her his secrets and she cut off his hair and he lost his power. And it was the flesh that got Samson, the strongest man in the Bible. Then, I remind you, it was the flesh that got David, the only person in the Bible that God said was a man after God's own heart. Now, when you think of David, if you know anything about your Bible, you can hardly think of David without the thought of his committing adultery coming into your mind. Can you believe that? The man that God said was a man after his own heart, the closest man to God in the Bible. And it was his flesh that got him. He underestimated the power of the flesh. And then, I remind you, it was the flesh that got Solomon, the wisest man in the Word of God. Now, when I look at these three, I realize the power of the flesh was so strong that it got Samson, the strongest man in the Bible. It got David, the closest man to God's own heart in the Bible. And it got Solomon, the wisest man in the Bible. Now, when I look at that, I ask myself, who am I that I think I can handle my flesh? Not only would I say to you that it was the power of the flesh that destroyed Samson, the strongest man in the Bible, that destroyed David, who was the closest man after God's own heart in the Bible, but it also destroyed Solomon, the wisest man in the Bible. Now listen to me, these men did not fall by the world, and they did not fall by their enemy, the devil. It was their own flesh that destroyed them. Now, I'm aware of the fact that the devil uses the flesh, but this is not external. This is internal lust that got these three men. And then my heart is grieved as I make the next statement. I surely have no delight in my heart, and I trust in my voice as I say this. Not only did Samson and David and Solomon underestimate the power of the flesh and fall into its trap, but so many of my Christian friends and my fellow companions and fellow laborers in the work of God, preachers, deacons, their wives, Sunday school teachers, and singers, so many church members that I've met in my Christian journey underestimate

0: to the power of the flesh, and they fail a victim of the flesh. Oh, God help us. God help me. God help you not to underestimate how wicked our flesh really is. So there is the understanding the problems of the flesh. It's depravity, it's delight, it's desires. Then there's underestimating the power of the flesh. But I want to take the remainder of my time and deal with unseating the position of the flesh in our life. Take it off of the throne of your life. Notice in verse number 12, the Bible said, "Let not sin therefore reign in your mortal body, that you should obey it in the lust thereof." Now then, how do I unseat the position of the flesh in my life? Let me give you three things. First of all, we must recognize the deceitfulness of our flesh. Recognize the deceitfulness of our flesh. Now I want you to hear me, and I wish I had an hour to deal with it. But the Bible said in Philippians chapter 3, verse number 3, to have no confidence in the flesh. That's my flesh, your flesh, or anyone else. Sometimes you hear a preacher preach and you would think he has no confidence in my flesh. Well, the honest truth is, if he's really thinking right, he has no confidence in his own flesh. So if you're going to ever unseat the position of the flesh in your life and keep it from ruling your life and ruining your life, you must recognize its deceitfulness and have no confidence whatsoever in the flesh. Number two, not only we must recognize its deceitfulness and have no confidence in the flesh, but second, we must rob it of its desires. The Bible said in Romans chapter number 13, verse number 14, "But put you on the Lord Jesus Christ and make no provisions for the flesh to fulfill the lust thereof." Literally, that verse teaches us, do not give it what it desires. You see, my friend, you will either put the reins on your lust and draw them in and gird up the loins of your flesh, or you will let them run wild and they will get you in trouble. Make no provisions for the flesh. Quit looking upon things that provoke your flesh to lust. Quit listening to things that provoke your flesh to lust. Stay away. The Bible said in 1 Thessalonians chapter 5, verse number 22, to abstain from the very appearance of evil. Stay away from it. So you unseat the position of the flesh in your life by recognizing its deceitfulness. Have no confidence in it. By robbing it of its desires, make no provision for the flesh. Don't feed its passions. Don't feed its lust. Don't feed its desires. But then number three, you unseat the position of the flesh in your life by reckoning the flesh dead in the Lord Jesus Christ. Now look again at Romans chapter number 6 and verse number 11. The Bible said, "Likewise reckon ye yourselves to be dead indeed unto sin, but alive unto God through Christ Jesus." Now listen to me carefully. If you're saved, your flesh is not dead. It's still much alive with all of its lust and all of its desires and its delights. But you cannot yield to those desires and those delights. You reckon yourself dead indeed unto sin, but alive unto God. How do I do that, preacher? You must remind yourself daily and throughout the day that you are saved. You're crucified with Christ, and you do not yield to the lust and desires of the flesh. You put them away, but you yield your mind and your members to the will of God and as instruments of righteousness unto God, not as instruments of unrighteousness under sin. You must reckon yourself dead. You must recognize the deceitfulness of the flesh. Have no confidence in it. You must rob it of its desires. Make no provision for it. And you must reckon it dead, crucified with the Lord Jesus Christ. But oh, that's easier said than it is done. What can I do, preacher? What can I do? Well, there's a choice you must make. You'll either have a life that is filled with crucifixion or corruption. One of the two. You can yield yourself to God and enjoy spirituality. You can yield yourself to the flesh and it will rob you of your spiritual life. You can have a life that is delightful as a Christian, or you can have a life that is defeated as a Christian. The choice is yours. But then there's a concept you must maintain. What is it, preacher? Claim your position. I am crucified with Christ. Control your practice. Paul said in 1 Corinthians 9:27, but I keep my body and bring it under subjection, lest that after I preach to others, I myself may be a castaway. Then you continue this precept. The Bible said in 1 Corinthians 15:31, Paul said, I die daily. As I was preparing to preach this, I thought of this and I jotted it down. We've got a lot of preachers, and I have one, and I'm not critical of them. We have a lot of preachers who have a DD, a Doctor of Divinity degree. But I tell you what we all need. We need a die daily degree. To be a DD Christian, a die daily. You cannot let your flesh go. It will rule and ruin your life. But you claim your position. I'm crucified with Christ. You control your practice. You bring your body under subjection. And then you continue the concept. It is an ongoing, daily, hourly procedure thing that we must do if we're going to maintain and enjoy our spirituality and keep our flesh off of the throne of our life. Father, take the word. Use it to your glory. Help your people. I pray in Jesus' name. Amen and amen.
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1: The Lord Jesus himself gave us the very reason why we need every day the powerful preaching of the Word of God. It's found in Luke chapter 4, verse 4. And Jesus answered him, saying, "It is written that a man shall not live by bread alone, but by every word of God." Thank you for being with us today, and let's get right into the preaching of his word on this broadcast of Strength for Today.
2: Because to surrender to the Holy Spirit, you got to do what you don't want to do. God's will goes this way, and our will goes that way. And until you surrender to God's will, you are ineffective. You're useless. You can't be blessed. Ruth was in a position, she needed some blessings. She needed some help. She needed God to move in her life, and she had to do what the Bible said do to find that. Ruth uncovers Boaz's feet. She lays down there. She's asking for, by that act, covering. She's asking for acceptance. She's asking for protection. She said, "Spread your garment over me." This morning, there's a lot of Christians, including myself and you, that need just to fall on our knees to God and say, "Lord, cover me. Let me get near you. Let me hide under the shadow of thy wings. Give me your protection, your direction, your acceptance." You see, people want God to accept them with their failures and their foolishness and their faults. No, you got to follow his path. God can't give you acceptance like that. God can't put his hand of anointing on you when you're doing what you want to instead of what he said to. It's not going to happen. We have to yield to him. Covering is the protection of God that is brought by acceptance, that is brought on by obedience and holiness toward God. If you're obeying him and you're trying to live as close to him as you can, then God will give you that acceptance. He'll put you under that covering. He'll guide you. He'll direct you. He'll bless you. Look at Psalms 91. This is so clear. Psalms 91:1. "He that dwelleth in the secret place of the Most High shall abide" where? "Under the shadow of the Almighty." Under his protection. "I will say of the Lord, he is my refuge and my fortress, my God, in him will I trust. Surely he shall deliver thee from the snare of the fowler." That's the devil. And if you don't think the devil's after you, you've got your head in the sand. You're already under his spell if you don't think that. He's after every one of us in here to destroy us. "And from the noisome pestilence." There's a lot of noise in this world trying to take your attention off of God's work, off of God's relationship. We got to pay attention to him. "He shall cover thee with his feathers. Under his wings shalt thou trust. His truth shall be thy shield and buckler. Thou shalt not be" what? "Afraid for the terror by night, nor the arrow that flieth by day, nor of the pestilence that walketh in the darkness, nor for the destruction that wasteth at noonday. 1,000 shall fall at thy side, and 10,000 at thy right hand, but it shall not come nigh thee." When you're with him and you're under his wings, nothing's going to happen to you. You're well taken care of. "Spread, Lord, your wing over me." That's covenant language. That's God doing what he promised. That's God doing what he said. That's God keeping his word. And you know what it takes for God to keep his word to you? Just trust him. Trust and obey. For there's no other way to be happy in Jesus but to what? Trust and obey. God's wings. You will be in his affection. And you'll be under his protection. Loved by God. And protected by God. He's got a mighty big hand. He's got a hand that's a hand of love and compassion and mercy and faithfulness. Being with the Lord, you're being led by Him in His holy and willful direction. Let me make something clear to you this morning. Your way will end in destruction. But God's will and God's way leads to the best life you can possibly have. The life that will produce eternal things, not temporal. Oh, you can have material things. You can have money. You can have plenty of friends. Lots of popularity. But the minute you take your last breath, it's all gone. It's gone. Only what you do that is eternal goes from this life to the next life. And that's what we ought to be working on. What's eternal? And Ruth was now a believer. She had followed, accepted Naomi's God, Jehovah. She was now a believer. She was using the Old Testament laws for her own good as her mother-in-law had taught her. There's an importance in being taught the Word of God. There's an importance of knowing the Word of God. And she was taught it. She knew it. She was listening to the guidance of the Scriptures. And you know what God did because she did that? He took care of her. And from her life come the Lord Jesus Christ as her great-great-great-great-great-great-great-great-great-grandson. Folks, true believers learn. True believers learn. That's study and memorize Scripture. That's God's Word. True believers trust what they learn and what they study. They have faith in the Bible, which is right. That's God's Word. True believers live by or obey God's Word. Folks, we got a problem today with many Christians. They think it's Burger King. They pick and choose what they want to believe and obey. Remember that word we said at the beginning of this message? She said, I will do all that you've asked me to do. Not part, piece, or partial. If you're trying to be something for God, and you're the halfway Christian, half in, half out, God can't bless you. You wonder why you're in the mess you're in? You wonder why you can't move forward? You wonder why you can't get anything done? Because you're half in, half out. You have got to give Him everything. You've got to lay your whole life at His feet and follow His Word. Be a true believer to learn, to trust, and to live by God's Word. Knowing it is truth, the very words, God's promises. You see, here's the problem. The reason you won't obey is you don't believe. If you believe you ought to be in church, and the Bible says in Hebrews 10:25, forsake not the assembling of yourselves together, and the manner of so is, so much more as you see the day approaching. If you believe that, you know where you're going to be when the doors open? You'll be in church. You're not here, it's because you don't believe it. He said, go into all the world. She just sang about it. Preach the gospel to every creature. If you believe that, you're going to be witnessing to people. If you believe it, you'll do it. If you don't, you won't. It's all a matter of, do you really believe it? Do you really obey God's word because you believe it? Or you just do what you want to do? Church is just a game. It's just a part of your weekend. No. The Bible says that the church is God's instrument to get the word of God out to a lost world. And the gates of hell will not prevail against it. And folks, we've got to start standing up for the truth. And that means standing by the Lord Jesus Christ. Knowing it's the very word of God will lead. Knowing it's the very word of God will guide. It'll direct. It'll protect. And it'll prosper you if you're willing to surrender to Him. Knowing He knows what's best for you. He's got all the answers. She's not proposing romance here. She's requesting a legal redemption and His acceptance to take care of her. That's what's going on here. She says, I am your near kinsman. You're my kinsman redeemer. I'm accepting you. Will you accept me? That's what's going on here. She's in a bad way. Her husband was dead. Her father-in-law was dead. They were poor. Then number, letter B, let's look at verse 9. Ruth chapter 3. He said, "Who art thou?" And I'm going to tell you, if I'm laying down sleeping, somebody messes with my feet, I want to know who's doing it. "Who are you? What are you doing?" And she answered, "I'm Ruth, thine handmaid. I'm the girl working in the field. Spread therefore thy skirt over thine handmaid, for thou art a near kinsman." He knew what she was talking about. He found out that night that she was kin to him by marriage. And by the Levitical law, he could redeem her and take her and care for her. But you know what? When you got saved, God took you. And he loves you and he cares for you. And he wants to take care of you. But if you're running the wrong way and you're running away from him, he can't help you. But if you're kneeling at his feet and surrendered under his skirt and under his wings of protection, he can take care of you. He can bless you. He can guide you. He can direct you. Then look what he said in verse 10. And he, Boaz, said, "Blessed be thou, Lord, my daughter." Now, wait a minute. I got to put that in Danville terminology because some of y'all ain't grasping it. He said, "Hoo-wee, God's been good to me, and I'll take you." Oh, y'all a dead crowd. Y'all scared to act like y'all human. He said, "That's the pretty girl that's out in that field."
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6: With SRN News, I'm Keith Peters in Washington. A federal judge indefinitely blocks Donald Trump's $1.8 billion anti-weaponization fund.
7: That fund was for compensating people who claim to be victims of a weaponized government. Acting Attorney General Todd Blanche says the government is scrapping its plans for the fund after bipartisan backlash. Attorneys for the plaintiffs aren't satisfied by Blanche's assurances that the fund won't move forward. U.S. District Judge Leonie Brinkema previously agreed to temporarily block President Donald Trump's Republican administration from proceeding with the fund for at least 2 weeks. Brinkema gave the parties a week to negotiate an agreement for Blanche to submit a sworn declaration the administration won't revive the fund. I'm Haya Pinjwani.
6: A fire at a massive medical equipment warehouse in Northern California has left major damage.
8: Tracy Deputy Fire Chief Brian Bagley said there were no casualties from a fire at a million-square-foot medical equipment warehouse in Northern California, but firefighters were hindered by sprinklers and hydrants that weren't flowing.
9: They did not recognize any fire sprinkler activations at all throughout the entire facility.
8: Crews were forced to connect to city hydrants instead. Responders also had to knock down fires nearby sparked by embers. Bagley warned of possible disruptions for medical supply customers.
9: This was the main distribution center for all medical supplies.
8: Smoke from the fire could be seen for miles. Officials recommended residents stay indoors. Audio courtesy KGO. I'm Jennifer King.
6: Pakistan's prime minister says the United States and Iran have agreed to wording of an agreement aimed at ending their war in the Middle East. Pakistani Prime Minister Shehbaz Sharif said in a social media post Friday that mediators are working with both sides to finalize a deal. He wrote, "Peace has never been this close." On Wall Street, the Dow up by 359 points, the Nasdaq rose 79, the S&P advanced 37. This is SRN News. The mayor of New York goes all in on Gay Pride Month.
10: Surrounded by a group of drag queens and leading LGBT advocates, Zoran Mamdani held a pride party at a New York City courthouse this week. The new mayor told the crowd that he is dedicated to, quote, protecting trans and queer New Yorkers from these relentless attacks that we're facing from the federal administration. Mamdani has earmarked $15 million of taxpayer money to provide so-called gender-affirming care. Michael Harrington reporting.
6: The Pentagon's recent revision to its list of Christian religions has reignited a long-standing debate about whether the Church of Jesus Christ of Latter-day Saints is a Christian denomination. Mormons identify as Christian, but a number of their core beliefs, particularly involving the Trinity, differ from Christianity. Utah Senators Mike Lee and John Curtis, both Republicans and Mormons, are challenging the Pentagon's exclusion of their faith. This is SRN News. The government's evacuation of one U.S. citizen from an isolated Pacific island is drawing attention to the strain on the State Department's budget for unforeseen emergencies.
11: The Trump administration put up $750,000 to charter a private yacht to evacuate a single American citizen from a remote island in the South Pacific. She'd been aboard a cruise ship where a deadly outbreak of hantavirus occurred. The woman had gotten off the ship before passengers fell ill. She'd traveled to Pitcairn Island, which has no airport. British authorities had sought U.S. assistance to get her out when it was determined she may have been exposed to hantavirus. Along with rapid evacuations from the Middle East and possible Ebola evacuations, the State Department's budget for unseen emergencies is at its lowest level in 7 years. Ben Thomas, Washington.
6: More details available at srnnews.com. From Washington, I'm Keith Peters.
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13: 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Outside of our studios right now, fair skies, 80 degrees, going down to 73 overnight. Tomorrow's another warm one, but not quite as warm as today, 93 degrees, with a slight chance of some precipitation. Sunday, the Lord's Day, 30% chance of rain, maybe thunderstorms, high 92. Monday, a little cooler, 87, and a good chance for rain overnight. Coming up, the Primitives are going to sing for us, No Bad News, Brian Walsh, Little Brown Church, and the Old Fashioned Quartet, Take a Moment and Live. Both brothers will sing, Because He Lives. The Sickleoff family, I've Missed Out, and the Marksman, On the Far Side. Kevin Spencer family, Homesick to Go. So stay with us now and enjoy all the good sounds that come to you from WTBI. We're here 24/7 preaching the good news of the gospel of the Lord Jesus Christ. So stay with us, tell somebody about us, and hopefully you'll change their life. Have a wonderful evening.

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The theme of our mission is Acts chapter 13, verses 1 through 13. The local church is the entity in the world for worldwide evangelization. The church at Antioch sent forth Barnabas and Saul to the work of the ministry to which God had called them. As they ministered to the Lord and fasted, the Holy Ghost said, "Separate me, Barnabas and Saul, for the work whereunto I have called them." Acts chapter 13, verse 2. If you are called of God, sent out of a local church, we may serve you in the work the Lord has called you to. You may contact us at 3931 Whitehorse Road, Greenville, South Carolina, 29611, or call 864-269-2760, extension 215. 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

Consider yourself invited to the 79th Annual Greer Baptist Camp Meeting starting Wednesday through Friday, June the 24th through the 26th, and the following week from June the 29th through July the 3rd. Each evening, we will begin our services at 7:30. Also, for our finale, we'll have a very special God and Country celebration starting at 5 p.m. on July the 3rd with two services, barbecue and fireworks. Preachers for this year's meeting include Tim Fallure, Ricky Gravely, Brian McBride, Johnny Pope, Doug Benton, and a host of others. We will also have special singing and local choirs each night. For more information, visit the Greer Baptist Camp Meeting Facebook page to receive updated information. Dr. Joe Arthur is the moderator, and the Greer Baptist Camp Meeting is located at 1360 Henderson Gap Road in the Greer community of South Carolina. Don't miss out on an opportunity to enjoy the presence of God, the people of God, and the preaching of God's Word at this year's 79th Annual Greer Baptist Camp Meeting. We would love to see you there.

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1: With SRN News, I'm Keith Peters in Washington. With the United States and Iran moving towards signing a new agreement to end the current war, one Republican on Capitol Hill is saying he wants to see the fine print before any deal is finalized. On the Salem News program this week on Capitol Hill with Tony Perkins, Senator Lindsey Graham of South Carolina is concerned that initial reports say the agreement would allow so-called civilian enrichment of uranium to continue.
2: If there's any enrichment program allowed in the Trump deal, if they can enrich anywhere for any reason, that's a bad deal in my view. They will cheat after Trump leaves. So there's a lot of details to be fleshed out. But Israel's concerned, and quite frankly, I am too. I hope for a good deal. I pray for a good deal. But if it's not a good deal, I will say so.
1: Senator Graham's full interview will be heard when This Week on Capitol Hill is broadcast beginning at 10 a.m. Eastern Time tomorrow on the Salem News Channel. Catapulted by the market debut of his rocket company SpaceX, Elon Musk is now the world's first trillionaire. That amount of money, all owned by just one person, was once unfathomable.
3: If you made $100,000 a year and saved every penny, it would take you 10 million years to match that wealth. His wealth will sit just shy of the gross domestic product of Poland, while completely eclipsing the entire annual economic output of Taiwan. Only about 21 countries have a GDP higher than $1 trillion today. So what does he plan on doing with all that cash? Musk says he doesn't plan to spend his $1 trillion fortune solely on himself. He'll instead use it to fund a permanent human settlement on Mars, and is first counting on SpaceX to get us there.
1: Correspondent Marissa Duhaney reporting. On Wall Street, the Dow up by 359 points, the Nasdaq rose 79, the S&P advanced 37. This is SRN News.

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1: Faith cometh by hearing, hearing by the word of God. For we're saved by grace through faith, and that not of ourselves. It's the gift of God, not of works, lest any man should boast. It's faith that brings salvation. That's the avenue. Salvation is by grace, but it's through faith. It comes to us through faith. If you're saved today, you're saved that way. You didn't get saved by turning over a new leaf, making a new resolution and doing the best you can, or joining the church and following the Lord believers' baptism or whatever. That's not salvation. No, those are fruits of salvation, but they're not salvation. No, salvation is through faith in the Lord Jesus Christ, by His grace. It's a free gift given to us because of His Son, the Lord Jesus Christ. Amen.
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1: This is a sermon preached by the late Dr. M.R. DeHaan. The title of the sermon is Faith and Works. And the text that Dr. M.R. DeHaan chose for the message is Romans chapter 4,

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1: As we open thy word, we pray that thy people may be strengthened, every one in their faith. And we pray, our God, that thou wilt create faith in the heart of anyone who may have come here without knowing the Lord Jesus Christ. We pray that the same blessed Holy Spirit who has already infallibly dictated this book may now illumine the mind of each one of us. Open our hearts that we may receive the word mixed with faith for thy glory and for thy praise. Amen. We'll be referring to a number of passages of the word of God, and we'd like to have you see that it's really in the book. There's a great deal of teaching today which is not from the book at all, and we ought to exercise ourselves to have a spirit of divine discernment in these days of many strange voices and confusion of tongues in the land. And so I hope that you always make it a practice to carry your Bible and check up on the preacher and find out whether these things are so. Now in your Bible, will you turn to the fourth chapter of Romans, the fourth chapter of the Epistle of Paul to the Romans. And I'm going to read five very, very wonderful verses. In the first verse of Romans 4, what shall we say then that Abraham our father, as pertaining to the flesh, hath found? For if Abraham were justified by works, he hath whereof to glory, but not before God. For what saith the Scripture? Abraham believed God, and it was counted unto him for righteousness. Now to him that worketh is the reward not reckoned of grace, but of debt. And now all of us in unison, that fifth verse, everybody on the first verse, first word. But to him that worketh not, but believeth on him that justifieth the ungodly, his faith is counted for righteousness. Paul was an exponent of the grace of God. Salvation completely divorced from any merit, religion, or good works or acts on the part of the recipient. He would broach no messing with God's grace. He was insistent that we are saved entirely by the grace of God apart from the works of the law or anything at all that we could do. He insisted that we cannot lift one finger either to aid God in obtaining our salvation or in retaining our salvation after we are saved. And so Paul taught justification by faith in the finished work of the Lord Jesus Christ. Now I'd like to have you turn to the Epistle of James, and we read something here which seems to militate against the clear teaching of the Apostle Paul. And in the second chapter of James and the 21st verse, I wish you'd turn to it, you'll read this. Was not Abraham our father justified by works when he had offered Isaac his son upon the altar? Seest thou how faith wrought with his works, and by works was faith made perfect, and the scripture was fulfilled, which saith Abraham believed God, and it was imputed unto him for righteousness, and he was called a friend of God. Ye see then how that by works a man is justified, and not by faith only. Now, this apparent contradiction, this paradox, has disturbed a great many people no end. It was none other than Luther himself, the father of the Reformation, who ran up against this statement in the book of James and very, very promptly threw the book out of the canon of Scripture and had only 26 books left in the New Testament because he just could not reconcile Paul's teaching of justification by faith with James' teaching of justification by works. Now, we have to face the issue, very frankly and honestly, that Paul teaches that we are justified by faith and faith alone. And just as surely, we must admit that James teaches that we are justified by works and not by faith alone. Now, of course, that seems like a contradiction, and a great many people have said, The Bible cannot be the Word of God. It simply is impossible because there is a conflict between the theology of the Apostle Paul and the theology of the Apostle James. And these two cannot be true. Now, we have to admit that James does teach justification by works. And we have to also admit that Paul teaches justification by faith and by faith alone. But there is no contradiction. These are not opposed the one to the other if we just observe one simple rule of Bible interpretation. I believe that if we are to intelligently be able to interpret the Scriptures, that we need to observe certain fixed rules. Many of them we try to use ourselves. And one of these is that before we can hope to understand anything written in the Word of God, we have to ask two questions. And they must be settled, or we're going to be hopelessly mixed up and just wander around in a dense fog of uncertainty. And these two questions are what? This, first of all, who is God talking to? And secondly, what is he talking about? Now, if you can't remember that, if your memory's poor, write it in the fly leaf of your Bible. I know of very few rules of Bible study that are more important. Unless we observe it, I repeat, we'll just be mixed up all the time. That is rightly dividing the word of truth. Now, what God says to one may not apply to the other. And when he talks about one subject, it may have an entirely different connotation than when he talks to another subject. Now, if we apply that rule to the passages of Scripture that we have before us, the whole thing clears up. And if you get nothing more than what I'm going to say within the next 2 minutes, I think it'll be profitable to you. Now, listen carefully. Paul is discussing the question, how can a man, a sinner, a lost, undone, unworthy, hell-deserving, hell-bound sinner, be justified in the sight of God? And the answer is by faith and by faith alone. But James is discussing the question, how can a saint already justified in the sight of God by faith, how can he justify himself in the sight of men? How can he prove the reality of his faith? How can he show to men that he has been justified in the sight of God? Now, I believe it's important enough for me to repeat that, because that is the key, and it not only is the key, but it'll be of great help and benefit in your own lives. Paul is discussing the problem how a poor, lost, unworthy sinner can be justified in the sight of God, the answer by faith and faith alone. And James discusses how can that saint now, having been justified in the sight of God, justify himself in the sight of men. And strangely enough, both Paul and James use the same Old Testament historic character for their illustration. And Paul says, if you want an illustration of how a man is justified in God's sight, take Father Abraham. Wasn't Father Abraham justified when he believed what God had to say? And James comes along and says, I'll use Abraham too and prove to you that a man is justified by works and not by faith alone. And he says, was not Abraham, our father, justified by works when he had offered up his son Isaac upon the altar? Now we want to look at these two things. And first of all, therefore, turn back again to the fourth chapter of Romans and see what it teaches here as to how a man must be justified by faith in God's sight. Now the chapter opens with a question. Paul loved to teach the word catechetically. Now, he liked to ask questions and then immediately give the answer. Now, I like that word catechetically because I was raised on the catechism. When I was a little bit of a lad, hardly old enough to walk by myself, I was sent to the earliest Bible teaching classes in our church, and we had catechizasi. Of course, I had it in the Dutch. And I remember most all of that which I learned in questions and answers. I know the first question I ever learned about the Bible in catechism was, Wie heeft u geschapen? Now, anybody understand that here? That's fine. You know, what does it mean? Huh? Oh, you're not a good Hollander. No, you're not at all. Wie hast du geschaffen? Who created thee? And the answer was God. Wie war der erste Mann? And the answer was Adam. And so forth, it went on. Now, Paul loved to use the catechetical method. And so he asked questions, and then, in order to create interest, and then immediately he follows it with an answer. Now, look at the first verse of the fourth chapter. What shall we say then that Abraham, our father, as pertaining to the flesh hath found? Now, that question, of course, was occasioned by what he had said in the second chapter and the third chapters. There he had written that a man must be saved wholly apart from his own works, or the law, or ceremony, or ritual, just by simply believing and trusting the word of God. Now that was a pretty bitter thing for a Jew to accept. Proud Jew that thought that he was being justified by the law. For centuries he had been under the law of the Ten Commandments and the law of ceremonies. Now here comes Paul, this young upstart, and says, it doesn't count at all, doesn't have any merit, it can't be saved that way, all of it has to go down the drain. The only thing that can save you is simple faith and trust in the Lord Jesus Christ, apart from anything that you have in yourself. And so he says, now, if that's hard for you to believe and understand, let me ask you a question. How was Abraham your father, in whom you glory? How was he saved? And he says in the second verse, for if Abraham were justified by works, he hath whereof to glory, but not before God. But what saith the scripture? That's the test. Not what does the church teach, or what do you think, or what is the opinion of somebody. What saith the scripture? That is the final criterion. And he gives the answer. Now I want you to see it carefully. Abraham believed God, and it was counted unto him for righteousness. How was Abraham saved? How was he justified? By works, by religion, by his actions, by what he did, by his faithfulness? Oh, no. Abraham believed God. Now, notice with your pencil, mark it. Abraham believed God. Doesn't say Abraham believed in God, but he believed God. Now, you can believe in God and be lost forever, and you will if that's all you ever do. The devils also believe and tremble. There are very few people today who don't believe in God or in a God. They all acknowledge that. I am not an atheist. I am not an infidel. I believe in a God, whatever form that God may take. But Abraham didn't only believe in God, but he believed God. Now, what does that mean? That means that he believed God. That's simple, isn't it? He believed what God said. He took God at his word. He accepted the testimony that God gave and was willing to stake everything on the truthfulness and the veracity of the God whom he believed. For he that cometh to God must believe that he is, and that he is a rewarder of them that diligently fear and serve him. So we have, what's that, the scripture? Abraham believed what God had to say. Now, we want to know, what did Abraham believe? If we're to understand this justification by faith, what did Abraham believe? Now, this quotation is taken directly from the 15th chapter of Genesis, and I want you to look at it. Turn back to the 15th chapter of the book of Genesis, and we'll find the quotation, Abraham believed God, and it was counted unto him for righteousness. Now, the 15th chapter of Genesis is the great justification by faith chapter of the Old Testament. And we have a number of words which occur for the very first time because God saved them up for this chapter. So will you notice in the 15th chapter of Genesis, verse 1, after these things, now that was after he had defeated the kings of the north who had carried Lot and his goods captive, and he had delivered them. And now Abraham comes back from the slaughter of the kings. He's refused any reward which was offered him, which must have been a difficult thing for this Hebrew to do, turn it down, even though he was very, very wealthy. And he was undoubtedly gripped with a fear that these kings would come and vindicate their defeat, and would swoop down upon him with superior numbers and probably take him captive and undo all of the victory that he had gained. with his little company of servants. And so I read in this 15th chapter, after these things. Now, what is the next phrase? The word of the Lord. Do you know that's the first time this expression ever occurs in the Bible? It occurs hundreds and hundreds of times after this. But this is the first time that the expression, the word of the Lord, occurs in the Bible. And that's for a reason, because this is the chapter that teaches us what Abraham had to do to be justified. And that was believe the word of the Lord. Put his faith in what God had to say. The word of the Lord came unto Abraham in a vision, saying, fear not. And this is the first time the expression fear not occurs in the Bible. It occurs many, many times after this, but this is the first time, because it gives not only salvation's plan by believing the word, but the result, the banishment of fear. Thou wilt keep him in perfect peace whose mind is stayed on thee. Therefore, being justified by faith, we have peace with God through our Lord Jesus Christ. Fear not, Abram, I am thy shield and thy exceeding great reward. Now the Lord comes and says, Abram, you don't have to mope over the fact that you turned down the spoils of Sodom, and you don't have to be afraid that the kings of the north are going to come down and defeat you. Fear not, Abram, for I am thy shield, I'll protect you, and thy exceeding great reward. The fact that you've turned down this booty, I can make it all up to you. And you know, Abram, strangely, said, Lord, you don't interest me at all somehow. You've got me all wrong. That isn't what I want. Do you remember, Lord, way back yonder sometime, you promised that you were going to give to me and to Sarah a son in whom the nations of the world would be blessed, a son that would be my heir, and to whom you would give all the land, a promise in which I am dwelling, and of which I don't even possess one foot at this present time. And do you know, Lord, I hate to remind you of this, but you didn't keep your word. You didn't keep your promise. Look at me here. I'm an old, tottering old man, almost 100 years old. And look at that old biddy Sarah. Isn't she a sight? 90 years old. And both of us are entirely too old to become parents. It's too late now to keep your promise. I don't like to remind you of it, but the time is past. And so I don't know whether I can trust you or not. You didn't keep your promise of the past. Now, you look at me rather strangely, some of you, but you turn to the next verse, and I think I can prove that I haven't overemphasized anything. And Abram said, the Lord said, I'll be your shield and your exceeding great reward. And Abram said, Lord God, what are you trying to give me? What wilt thou give me, seeing I go childless, and the steward of my house is this stranger, this Eliezer of Damascus? And Abram said, behold, to me thou hast given no seed, and lo, one born in mine house is mine heir. Now that was Abram's plaint, very clearly given here. Lord, you didn't give me the seed that you promised you would give me, and now it's too late. So let's drop the matter. Now listen to the word of God, because all of this is very, very indicative of how you and I must trust the word of the Lord, even for the miraculous. And behold, the word of the Lord. That's the second time now that that expression occurs, emphasizing that we're dealing now how Abram was saved through the word of the Lord. Came unto him saying, this shall not be thine heir, but he that shall come forth out of thine own bowels shall be thine heir. And he brought him forth abroad and said, look not toward heaven and tell the stars if thou be able to number them. And he said unto him, so shall thy seed be. And now comes the verse that Paul quotes, and not only in Romans, but in Galatians and in the book of James. And he believed in the Lord. Now, here we have the preposition in, but the New Testament gives the interpretation. He not only believed in the Lord, but he believed what God had to say concerning a promised but long-delayed son. And that faith of Abram in the Word of God concerning a son that was to be born out of the course of nature, which would necessitate a supernatural conception, just as miraculous as the virgin birth of the Lord Jesus Christ. Abram believed that, and it was accounted unto him for righteousness. Now notice what Abram had to believe. If you'll turn over the page for just a moment, in the 16th chapter, and in the 18th chapter, I'm getting behind myself here. Now notice in the 18th chapter, I read this. He has some heavenly visitors come to him, and they said unto him on the 9th verse, "Where is Sarah thy wife?" I want her to hear this too. And he said, "Behold, in the tent." I like that. And he said, "I will certainly return unto thee according to the time of life, and lo, Sarah thy wife shall have a son." And Sarah heard it in the tent door, which was behind him. Now look at the 11th verse. Put a ring around it, mentally or otherwise. Now Abraham and Sarah were old. And then the Lord tells us how old. Well stricken in age. That's the biblical way of saying decrepit. They were feeble. They had one foot in the grave and the other still on land, on a banana peel, as they say. They were old. Now get this. I'm not exaggerating. Well stricken with age. And it ceased to be with Sarah after the manner of women. That's saying in plain language that Sarah had long since passed the age where she could, in the course of nature, become a mother. She had passed the age. Now God asked Abraham to believe him on the basis of a promise, even though it was naturally impossible, contrary to the course of nature. In other words, Abram was asked to believe in a miraculously born son, in a supernaturally conceived son. Now, we're not going into the wonderful revelation here in another passage, how God accomplished it, by turning back the clock in Sarah's life and making her young again and rejuvenating Abraham without hormones or shots or pills or anything else, making a young man again. But God did it, and he asked him, "I want you to believe this. I want you to believe it." Now, if you'll turn back again for just a moment to that fourth chapter of Romans, let me read you something else that God says here to just back up what I'm trying to tell you now. In the 18th verse of the fourth of Romans, I read about Abraham, who against hope believed in hope that he might become the father of many nations, according to that which was spoken, "So shall thy seed be," quotation from the 15th chapter of Genesis. "And being not weak in faith, he considered not his own body now dead, when he was about 100 years old, neither yet the deadness of Sarah's womb. He staggered not at the promise of God through unbelief, but was strong in faith, giving glory to God, and being fully persuaded that what he had promised he was able also to perform. And therefore, it was imputed to him for righteousness." What did Abraham believe? He believed what God said concerning a promised, supernaturally conceived son. And that's about as simple as we can put it. For further evidence, turn to the 11th chapter of Hebrews. And we have this statement concerning Sarah in the 11th verse. "Through faith Sarah also herself received strength to conceive seed, and was delivered of a child when she was past age." Now here we have an aged couple, Abraham and Sarah, both long past the age where they might normally expect to become the parents. God said, "I'm going to do the miraculous. I'm going to give you a son and keep my word after all. And Abram believed it. And that was it. That was it. Because he dared to believe what God had to say concerning this son, it was counted unto him for righteousness. Now back to Romans 4 for just a moment again. I'll try and get you familiar with your Bible and finding passages. If we do nothing else. Now notice how Paul concludes this section. And therefore, 22nd verse, it was imputed to him for righteousness. Now listen. Now it was not imputed, written for his sake alone, that it was imputed to him, but for us also. That's the way we have to be saved. That's the only way we can be justified by faith. But for us also, to whom it shall be imputed, if we believe on him that raised up Jesus our Lord from the dead, who was delivered for our offenses and was raised again for our justification. Now that is the teaching of the Apostle Paul as to how men and women must be justified in the sight of God by believing what God has to say concerning a promised son. 1 John 5 and verse 9, if we believe the witness of men, the witness of God is greater, and this is the witness which he had given of his son. He that believeth on the Son of God hath the witness in himself. He that believeth not God hath made him a liar, because he believeth not the record that God has given of his son. And this is the record that he has given unto us, eternal life. And this life is in his son. In other words, salvation, beloved. Oh, what confusion there exists today. And that's the reason I felt led tonight to bring this message, because as I go around, people are still trying to add something to the grace of God. They're trying to help God out in some little way, either to be saved or to keep saved after they have been redeemed. And God says, away with it. I want nothing of it whatsoever. I'll have nothing to do with it. Saved by grace alone. This is all my plea. Jesus died for all mankind, and Jesus died for me. For by grace are ye saved through faith, and that not of yourself. It is the gift of God, not of works.

more are coming back to Romans 4, 5, but to him that worketh not, but believeth on him that justifieth the ungodly, his faith is reckoned for righteousness. Salvation is believing the record that God gave of his Son. And what is the record? The Word of God. That's all we have. Can you place your finger on a passage of the Word of God and say, here is my hope of eternal life? Or are you basing it on the fact you came forward or lifted your hand or went into a prayer room and got on your knees and did some weeping and probably even gave a testimony before the audience? Or because you joined church? Or because you were baptized? Or because you lived a good life? Filthy rags is the Word of God. Now these things are not wrong if they are evidences of a genuine faith in the Word of God. But beloved, we're not saved by anything we do, not even by lifting a hand. We are saved entirely by believing in our heart the record that God gave of a supernaturally, divinely given Son of God. Well, now we come to James and we say, what do you say about this, James? What are you going to say? Abraham was justified by faith. So I read in James, let's turn to it again because we'll have to get this thing straightened out. And James says in the 21st verse, was not Abraham our father justified by works? What do you say to that? What do you say to that? Well, you can say yes or you can say no. If you're referring to salvation, then you'll say, no, he wasn't justified by works. Now remember that Abraham was about 100 years old in the 15th chapter of Genesis. Now of course he had believed before, but this is used as the illustration, the occasion, to show us how to be saved by believing the Word of God before Isaac was born. Now James is talking about the same man, but about an entirely different incident in his life. And the two are separated by possibly 20 years or more. And they record for us two different experiences. And so I'm going to read, now stick your nose in the book and follow it with me. Was not Abraham our father justified by works? What is the next word, everybody? Everybody. Well, when? When? When was Abraham justified by faith? When he believed what God had to say concerning a still unborn promised son. Now, how was Abraham justified by works? After he had, because it's in the past tense here, after he had demonstrated that faith by not withholding his only son, but was willing to obey God. Now remember, this was after Isaac had grown up. I don't believe that he was just a little bit of a stripling. I believe he was practically a full-grown man at the time. Abraham put upon his back the wood, the bundle of wood that would be needed to consume his own body. And he made the long, long, tedious and perilous journey of 3 days up to Mount Moriah. I believe that Isaac was a young man. I like to believe, now you can argue it with me if you want to, we'll not start a new denomination on it or anything, we can disagree without doing that, that he was about the age of the Lord Jesus Christ, which would make Abraham about 133 years old, when he went up to the mountain with his son, for whom he had trusted God, and in whom all of the promises were wrapped up, and had all the future for Abraham embodied in that son. God said, take that son, and I want you to sacrifice him, put him to death, shed his blood, offer him as an expression of obedience and the reality of your faith in my word, and trust me to still keep my promise after your son is dead. Now you promised, you believe, I could give him to you before he was born. And you are past age. Now, can you trust me and show the world that you trust me by

0: believing that I can still keep my promise even though you kill your own son. And that's the gospel. That's the gospel. Now remember, justified by faith, justified by works. I imagine that when Abraham came after he had believed God and he told the people, I'm trusting God, and I'm a believer and you folks ought to do it too. They said, oh yes, we've heard stories like that before. Just wait till the test comes. Just wait until the trial comes. Your testimony doesn't mean anything at all. It's easy to talk. God has blessed you with everything in the world. You've got a nice son. You've got flocks and herds and gold and silver and everything. My, why shouldn't you trust God? It's not easy to... Not hard to trust God when everything is rosy and the sun is shining bright. Just wait. We'll watch him. And they watched him like a hawk. And they said, just wait until the test comes. Just wait until it gets a little bit tough and difficult. And then one day, they saw this old man, way 100 years and more old, as he got ready with his servants, and he put the wood upon the back of his son. And he took the fire in his hand and a sword on his side. And in obedience and trust, he went on the long journey to Mount Calvary, Mount Moriah. And people stood back and they say, we were mistaken. This thing is real. This thing works. We made fun of him. But this thing is genuine. And Abraham was justified in the sight of men by his obedience to Almighty God. Now you see, when a man is saved, the moment he believes, that man is saved. The moment he trusts the Lord Jesus Christ, the moment Abraham believed, he was saved. But you can never prove it to anybody until it bursts forth into some works, until it blossoms out in some actual evidence. But listen, beloved. The moment a man gets saved, God knows it. Because God sees the heart. And the moment the poor sinner lifts his heart up and abandons all hope of self and trusts the record and believes on Christ, God counts him righteous. God justifies him on the spot. Because God seeth not as man seeth, for man looketh on the outward appearance. But God looketh upon the heart. But bless you, people are not going to know it until they demonstrate it. Not only by testimony of mouth, but by godly walk, by fruit, and by all the evidences of a new life which is within. Jesus said, by their fruits ye shall know them. Let therefore your light so shine before men that they may see your good works and glorify your Father which is in heaven. But God doesn't have to see that. God doesn't have to wait for works. God doesn't have to wait for fruit. God doesn't wait for evidences. God knows it the moment the poor sinner trusts. And then later on, the evidence before men, so that we have a right to question a man's salvation unless there is evidence in his own life. And that's why I don't know whether I should say this, but it's true. Why not speak the truth? That's why I am just a bit suspicious of this counting converts business. I'm just a little bit alarmed at the fleshly display of measuring the success of a meeting by the numbers that make a public confession. I would rather leave it with God. He knows the ones that are real. And I'm afraid of it myself, because I have found out in the past that I have numbered those whom God never counted from the evidence. And I've missed a lot of them that God counted and that I never counted or numbered. God knows those that are his. And then let everyone that nameth the name of Christ depart from iniquity. But God knows. The foundation of God standeth sure, having this seal, the Lord knoweth them that are his. And then as the evidence of it, let everyone that nameth the name of Christ depart from iniquity. Here are two boys. I have an evangelistic meeting. We'll call them Tom and Joe. Both come forward at the invitation. Both of them kneel at the altar, or whatever you want to call it. And both of them weep hot tears. And both of them make a profession. Both of them stand up before the congregation, and they testify the fact that they have received Christ. Now, you don't know, and I don't know, and it's sin when we number them or count them until we have evidence to the contrary. And so I come back a year later, and I say, Gordon Purdy, you remember the two boys came forward last year? You remember? Tom and Joe? Yeah, I remember. Tell me about them. And Mr. Purdy says to me, I'll tell you, Dr. DeHaan, as far as Tom's concerned, that boy really got saved. You know, since he came forward, I don't think that he has missed a prayer meeting. He's on the street corner with a group witnessing for Christ. He gives out tracts. He's won, I don't know how many souls, he's won for Christ. He's faithful. He loves the Lord. I believe he's really saved. But, Joe, I'm sorry, but it seems that Joe was in a jam the night he came forward. The law was on his heels, and he was scared. And after he had made his profession, the storm passed and the danger disappeared. He came to church a few Sundays, then we began to miss him. Now we haven't seen him for 6 months, and the last we heard, he was down in sin as deep as he ever was. God knows we have to wait. And even then, beloved, and I say this because I'm conscious of the truth of what I'm saying, even then, we're not able to distinguish between the tares and the wheat. It's not my business to save people. It's my business to preach the word, and God does the saving. And that salvation comes when men believe the word of God, and is proven when men show it in a life of growing sanctification and godliness, that the thing is real. And so I'm going to read that verse again, back to the book now. Was not Abraham our father justified by works? What's the next word again, everybody? When? When? Why, when he had offered up his son Isaac upon the altar. Seest thou how faith wrought with his works, and by works was faith made perfect? And the scripture was fulfilled, which saith, Abraham believed God, and it was imputed unto him for righteousness, and he was called the friend of God. That's the acid test. Beloved, a faith that can't stand the test isn't good enough. Faith is only as strong as the strain which it'll bear. And until faith is tested, we don't even know whether it's real. And so when Abraham took his son, absolutely believing and determined to kill him upon the altar, God knew that his faith was genuine. God didn't need this evidence, but men needed it. So he said, Lord, I believe that you gave this supernatural son. I believe in the supernatural birth of this son. And I believe that you can supernaturally raise him from the dead. Now that's what Abraham said. He believed that God, who had promised, in your seed shall all nations of the world be blessed. Now I've got to put him to death. And he isn't even married. And he has no seed. If I put this man to death, how is God going to keep his promise? How's he going to do it? Well, there's only one way. There's only one way. He'll have to raise him from the dead if he's going to keep his word. You see now, Abraham believed in the death, in the supernatural conception of a son. He believed in the death of a son, and he believed in the resurrection. And that's the gospel. Paul tells us in Galatians that the gospel was preached before unto Abraham, and he believed it. Just as much as you and I. He may not have seen it as clearly as we do today, but he believed it with all of his heart. He believed in the supernatural birth. He believed in the death at the bequest of God. He believed in his resurrection. Now that's what we have here. And the scripture was fulfilled, which said Abraham believed God, and it was imputed unto him for righteousness, and he was called a friend of God. Now turn back to Hebrews 11 for just a moment. And notice what the author has to say here concerning Abraham's faith. I read in the 8th verse, by faith Abraham, when he was called to go out unto a place which he should have to receive for inheritance, obeyed, and he went out, not knowing whither he went. Faith is believing what you can't see. Faith is accepting what you can't understand. Today, people are trying to understand how everything began with our space travel and everything else, and they have all kinds of ludicrous and crazy and foolish interpretations. I heard on the air today over a number of stations, and I found it on the front page, feature article, that a certain scientist has now discovered the fossil remains of a half man, half monkey, down in Africa, and they now have found the missing link. In fact, they found two little bones out of the top of the mouth and one tooth, and they have reconstructed a primate out of this, and this is our great grandfather. And people are going to believe it. Folks are going to swallow it. They're going to accept it as the answer. Now, Abraham believed the gospel. He didn't pay any attention to things of that kind. Now, notice that in this verse we read, but by faith he sojourned in the land of promise, for he looked for a city which had foundations. And then in the 17th verse, now I want you to get this carefully. I'm going to go slow if I can. By faith, Abraham, when he was tested, offered up Isaac. And he that had received the promises offered up his only begotten son, of whom it was said that in Isaac shall thy seed be called. How in the world is God going to do that? See the next verse? You see it? Accounting that God was able to raise him up even from the dead, from whence also he received him in a figure. God accepted the intentions of Abraham for the fact, and his faith for a literal resurrection. And that's why James says, don't expect people to believe you unless they can see the evidence. God knows. You don't have to prove it to God. He sees. But if you want people to believe that you're really a Christian, you must be able to demonstrate it by a life of obedience and faith and works that demonstrate your faith.
1: 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Dehan. The title of the message was Faith and Works, and the text that Dr. Dehan chose for the message was from the book of Romans, chapter 4.

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1: With SRN News, I'm Ron Taylor. Iran's stronghold on the Strait of Hormuz may be easing, and its own oil problems now seem to be on the rise. More from Bob Agnew.
2: The waterway has been effectively shut down by Iran's attacks on shipping since the start of the war, but now the situation appears to be shifting. Analysts say more oil from Gulf Arab states appears to be getting past the Iranian mines, missiles, boats, and drones. Observers warn that does not mean the global energy market will be satiated with oil anytime soon, but it does change the calculus of the crisis and could put more pressure on Tehran to reach a deal. Bob Agnew reporting.
1: An Ohio Voter Registrations Group's offices have been searched.
3: Workers say the offices of Ohio Organizing Collaborative have been searched by the FBI, saying federal agents showed up at the Cleveland office and spent hours questioning staff, seizing documents and computer files. Federal agents also went to the homes of people who worked with the organization, which supports voter registration efforts, seeking interviews and information about alleged voter fraud. Board member Prentice Haney accused the agents of intimidation tactics and harassment and expressed concern that the investigation was designed to sow doubt about the upcoming midterm elections. I'm Lisa Dwyer.
1: Shares of SpaceX soared 19% in their Wall Street debut Friday, making the rocket maker's founder and CEO Elon Musk the first ever trillionaire. The shares opened at $150 and finished Friday slightly below $161. That price gave the company a market value of around $2.1 trillion. Forbes estimates that Musk, who is also a major shareholder of Tesla, is now worth $1.1 trillion. Musk says SpaceX is going public because it needs money to fund its ambitions of putting satellites and data centers in space. This is SRN News. In observance of the 250th anniversary of our nation's founding, SRN News has been inviting prominent Americans to share their perspectives on why next month's 4th of July celebration is so important. In today's Faith and Freedom segment, Troy Miller, president of the National Religious Broadcasters Association, says our Christian heritage is a major factor.
4: You know, America is a special country because if you look at history, America was that first experiment where not just a democracy was put in place, but a constitutional republic built on Christian principles and ethics. For 250 years, this country really has been that light, that city on a hill, that beacon around the world. And so we're excited to celebrate that here, that foundation that led up to this country being formed.
1: Troy Miller says he hopes all Americans will pause next month and pray for America's future. This is SRN News. In a new blow to the Kremlin's narrative that Moscow is winning the four-year war in Ukraine, Kiev's forces are targeting fuel supplies in the Crimean Peninsula. Correspondent Charles de Ledesma has more on the story.
5: Ukraine's attacks on the supplies are triggering the worst fuel crisis on the Black Sea Peninsula since it was illegally annexed by Russia in 2014. The persistent strikes reflect Ukraine's growing ability to carry out drone hits and have caught Russia off guard and struggling for a response. Ukraine's successes have highlighted its ability to inflict painful damage on Russia and change the course of the war. Meanwhile, Ukrainian authorities say Russian drone attacks overnight and into Friday morning have injured at least one person in the southern city of Mykolaiv and sparked a large fire at an infrastructure facility in the Kyiv region. I'm Charles de Ledesma.
1: More details at srnnews.com. I'm Ron Taylor.

Well, amen. That was Greater Vision. I will glorify the Lord. I trust that is the desire in our hearts, that we would walk every day glorifying Him. Oh, what a joy to know that we can glory in Him in this life. One day we will glorify Him when Christ will present us to the Father as a bride. And what a time that's going to be. But in this life, the Lord wants us to fellowship with Him, love Him, and to walk with Him, and to glorify Him, and to magnify Him, and to lift Him up, and to raise a banner. And I'm so grateful that He has taken such wretched people as we are, turned us into saints, and turned us into sons and daughters, that we can walk in His ways. The Bible says in Psalm 73:1, truly God is good. Oh, is He not good? He's real good. He's so good. He's been better to me than anybody ever will be. Even in the midst of my demise, even in the midst of my wrongdoing, He was good. It says, truly God is good to Israel. I'm glad He's good to Israel, and He is, even to such as are of a clean heart. Can I tell you, He is good to us, such as have a clean heart, and our heart is clean because of the precious blood of Jesus Christ. Hallelujah. Praise God. Hey, not only is He good to Israel, but He's good to the church, the body of Christ. Amen. Praise the Lord. Well, it's 15 minutes after 12 in the morning, Saturday, June 13th, year of our Lord 2026, and it looks like, it says it's 90 degrees outside right now, but it's not. It's probably going to be around 80, 79. Let's see here. 79 degrees right now at this time here in Greenville, South Carolina. This is your Midnight Watch. My name is Brother Ward David Gillett. Glad to be with you this morning, and I hope all is well where you're at. And it's just a joy to be able to serve the Lord in this capacity. I was sitting here thinking on the way to work about how life is a paradox. It's a paradox. It's a paradigm. And you just never know what's going to happen, but I'm so glad we have a Savior in heaven. We have a God in heaven who knows each and every one of us and what's going to happen to us here every moment, every perfect day that we live. What a blessing. Well, our Share-a-thon Day sponsor for today are Herb and Ruth Grant of Simpsonville, South Carolina. They sponsor in honor of our Lord and Savior Jesus Christ, also in memory of Dr. Harold B. Seidler, and in honor of Dr. Melvin Aiken, Dr. Joe Logan, and Pastor Doug Benton. And our WTBI Internet sponsor for today is Big Scott Gibson. I haven't heard from him in a long time. He's retired now, I think, so he doesn't listen to the broadcast early in the morning. He's probably sleeping. But anyways, he is our sponsor for today, Big Scott Gibson of Lyman, South Carolina. He sponsors in honor of his Lord and Savior, Jesus Christ. We do want to thank Herb and Ruth Grant and Big Scott Gibson for being our day sponsor and internet sponsor, because they do help cover the listeners' portion of our operating expenses for the WTBI Radio Ministries. 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Through the morning hours, it looks like partly cloudy, a low of 73. Today, Saturday, mostly sunny, high of 93 here in the upstate. Saturday night, tonight, partly cloudy, low of 73. Sunday, the Lord's Day, it's going to be sunny. Then 30% chance of thunderstorms later in the day, a high of 92. Sunday night, partly cloudy, low of 71. Monday, mostly sunny, then a 20% chance of thunderstorms, a high of 86 degrees. Well, we got music coming up here these next couple of hours. Don't forget, we'll be in Psalms 44 at the top of the hour at 1 o'clock after a song or two, being it Saturday. And then at 2:40, we have our 2:40 prayer time. 3 o'clock, the old-time preaching hour. Dr. Mays Jackson will be preaching, What is War? What is War? But right now, we're going to listen to the Bach family, Complete in Thee. Aren't you grateful that we're complete in Christ? We sit in heavenly places in Christ. We're hitting Christ over there in Colossians chapter 3, verse 3, I think it is. We're hitting Christ. We're whole in Christ. We're complete in Christ. It's all about who? Jesus Christ. Christ Jesus. Brady Rochester family, I've been born again. Here we go.

Amen. I put my faith in the blood of Jesus. Amen. I know I've been born again. Brady Rochester family right there. I've been born again. Brought the Bach family, complete in thee. Psalms 73:25 says, whom have I in heaven but thee? And there is none upon earth that I desire beside thee. Here we go in the McNeil family. My Rock, Melanie Ayers, roll on, Jordan.

Amen. Roll on, Jordan. The Meloniere is right there. Well, we're going to stop that for a second. Meloniere's Roll on, Jordan, the McNeil family, my rock. Psalms 73:28, but it is good for me to draw near to God. I have put my trust in the Lord God, that I may declare all his works. Here we go with the Downings on the Sunny Banks, Gold City, patriotic medley, getting close to July 4th. Rains family, I'm lost. I'm not lost anymore.

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1: With SRN News, I'm Ron Taylor. President Trump says the media is short on details on the potential agreement with Iran.
2: President Trump says Iran leaked details about a proposed agreement to the media. The president says reports circulating in the press do not reflect the terms agreed to in writing. Trump also raised concerns about a drone attack near the Strait of Hormuz, calling the incident unacceptable. Willie Nelson, Washington.
1: Shares of SpaceX soared 19% in their Wall Street debut, making the rocket maker's founder and CEO Elon Musk the first ever trillionaire. Musk joined in on the opening NASDAQ bell from the SpaceX facility in Starbase, Texas, and reiterated his lofty goals to, quote, make life multiplanetary, unquote.
3: We want to be able to take anyone who wants to go to the moon, anyone who wants to go to Mars, or anywhere in the solar system, and maybe beyond the solar system at some point. We want to be able to take you there. Not just a few astronauts. I mean, you.
1: The shares opened at $150 and finished Friday slightly below $161. A deadly shooting rocks the city of Midland in West Texas.
4: The active shooter situation has been resolved.
5: Midland Mayor Lori Blong.
4: And the shooter is confirmed deceased.
5: The suspect, identified by state law enforcement as 45-year-old Victor Matta Villarreal, was found dead after a standoff with police following an attack that left one person dead and at least 10 others injured. Police say the suspect shot at officers during a chase just days earlier. Gunfire started in one part of the city before ending up near a veterinary hospital that was swarmed by police. Audio courtesy KMID KPEJ. I'm Jennifer King.
1: The Kennedy Center is running out of options to keep President Trump's name on the facade of the iconic performing arts venue. A judge has rejected a request to pause a court-ordered deadline yesterday to remove references from the building and other aspects of the operations. This is SRN News.
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Amen. 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Isn't it good to know that you're not lost anymore? 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And today could be the day salvation come your way, because today is the day of salvation. My heart is inditing a good matter. 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Why? 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I'm saved by the blood of Jesus Christ. 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I'm not lost anymore. Gold City Patriotic Medley and the Downings on the Sunny Banks. 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

Amen. I'm a prisoner of hope. Payday will come when the pearly gates unfold. I got to start putting that baby into an assist. But anyways, that was Billy Kelly, Prisoner of Love. And the Concord Youth Choir, Rise, My Love. That comes out of Solomon, Song of Solomon. And By Grace at Calvary. Have you been to Calvary? I hope you have. You know what? We need to stay at Calvary. Many times we're getting ourselves into a pickle. We got to look back at Calvary and realize what Christ went through. Whatever we go through does not compare to what he did for us. That's right. Here we go with the Doherty Sisters. Tomorrow Medley, Travis Alltop Singers, My Lord, Doug Hopper Family, Waiting Patiently.

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1: With SRN News, I'm Ron Taylor. President Trump says the media is short on details on the potential agreement with Iran.
2: President Trump says Iran leaked details about a proposed agreement to the media. The president says reports circulating in the press do not reflect the terms agreed to in writing. Trump also raised concerns about a drone attack near the Strait of Hormuz, calling the incident unacceptable. Willie Nelson, Washington.
1: Shares of SpaceX soared 19% in their Wall Street debut, making the rocket maker's founder and CEO Elon Musk the first ever trillionaire. Musk joined in on the opening NASDAQ bell from the SpaceX facility in Starbase, Texas, and reiterated his lofty goals to, quote, make life multiplanetary, unquote.
3: We want to be able to take anyone who wants to go to the moon, anyone who wants to go to Mars, or anywhere in the solar system, and maybe beyond the solar system at some point. We want to be able to take you there. Not just a few astronauts. I mean, you.
1: The shares opened at $150 and finished Friday slightly below $161. A deadly shooting rocks the city of Midland in West Texas.
4: The active shooter situation has been resolved.
5: Midland Mayor Lori Blong.
4: And the shooter is confirmed deceased.
5: The suspect, identified by state law enforcement as 45-year-old Victor Mata Villarreal, was found dead after a standoff with police following an attack that left one person dead and at least 10 others injured. Police say the suspect shot at officers during a chase just days earlier. Gunfire started in one part of the city before ending up near a veterinary hospital that was swarmed by police. Audio courtesy KMID KPEJ. I'm Jennifer King.
1: The Kennedy Center is running out of options to keep President Trump's name on the facade of the iconic performing arts venue. A judge has rejected a request to pause a court-ordered deadline yesterday to remove references from the building and other aspects of the operations. This is SRN News. Congress considers a surrogacy bill.
6: Lawmakers point to a case out of Pennsylvania in which a convicted sex offender was able to obtain a child through a surrogate mother. Now Congressman Scott Perry, a Pennsylvania Republican, has introduced legislation that would penalize any surrogacy agency that provides a child to a known sex offender. The Center for Bioethics and Culture Network says the bill addresses, quote, the current patchwork of surrogacy laws that leaves too much ambiguity. Michael Harrington reporting.
1: A landmark legal decision in Italy could have consequences for Europe. An Italian court has decided to recognize an arrangement in which a four-year-old child has one mother and two fathers. The individuals all come from Germany and include a pair of gay married men and a woman who served as their surrogate. The arrangement is legal in Germany, but this new ruling also makes it legal in Italy, and some say it could open the door for a kind of polyamorous union being accepted all across Europe. This is SRN News. Japan's space industry is pinning their hopes on a new low-cost rocket. We hear more on this story from our international correspondent Charles Deledesma, who files this report from London.
7: Japan's H3 rocket returned to flight on Friday with the debut of a new low-cost variant, a badly needed success for the country's new flagship plan that has struggled with mission failures while facing an increasingly competitive space industry. Friday's mission marks the debut for the H3's new 30 configuration, equipped with triple liquid fuel LE9 engines and no rocket boosters, which is intended to make the series more competitive. The variant's one of three designed to accommodate a wide range of customer needs. The H3 rocket is designed to be more effective in the global space market dominated by Elon Musk's SpaceX. I'm Charles Deledesma.
1: 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I'm Ron Taylor.

Well, praise the Lord. Amen. Jesus came through Judah, all through, well, you heard it, from Bethlehem, Judah. He was born there in that little manger in Bethlehem, Judea. And that little baby was God in the flesh. He was eternal. Well, praise the Lord. That was the marksman. We are in Psalms 44. And, of course, the first three verses I'm going to read real quick. And we discussed yesterday about what it says, we have heard with our ears, O God, O Elohim, our fathers have told us. So it was handed down. Well, we have the word of God, which is handed down unto us, right? What work thou didst in their days, in the times of old, how thou didst drive out the heathen with thy hand and plantest them, how thou didst afflict the people and cast them out. Verse 3, for they got not the land in possession by their own sword, neither did their own arm save them, but thy right hand and thy arm and the light of thy countenance, because thou hast a favor unto them. Can I tell you, any victory that we have in our lives today, any victory over any type of sin or any victory that we have at all, it's because of him. We can't do it without him. What a blessing. But let's look here. We're looking at the remembrance of past care and conquest of Canaan. So let's take a look over here in Exodus 15, 17. What does it say? It says, thou shalt bring them in and plant them in the mountain of thine inheritance, in the place, O Lord, which thou hast made thee to dwell in the sanctuary, O Lord, which thy hands have established. Isn't that wonderful to know? Can I tell you, he called them out of Egypt. Moses led them out, and it was God doing all the work. Moses was just the man of God following the appointment he was given, and he brought them to the promised land. He said, how thou didst drive out the heathen. He drove out the heathen while they were in Egypt, and he drove out the heathen over there in the land of Canaan. So let's look at Deuteronomy 7, verse 1. It says, he says, when the Lord thy God shall bring thee into the land whither thou goest to possess it, and hath cast out many nations before thee, the Hittites, the Girgazites, the Amorites, the Canaanites, the Perizzites, the Hivites, and the Jebusites, seven nations greater and mightier than thou. And that was the nations of, that was Canaan, and they were wicked nations. But when they went into fight, the Lord fought their battles. Can I tell you, the Lord fought our battle at Calvary, and he still fights our battle. He's still fighting battles for Israel until the day when it's that tribulation hour comes, until he sets up his kingdom, and he sets himself on the throne of Mount Zion to rule for 1,000 years. But here, they've been told by their fathers what was in the past, and that helps that generation to go forward. And we need to do that with our own children. Can I tell you? We need to do that with our own people. Amen. So let's look here at Psalms 78, verse 55. He says, he cast out the heathen also before them and divided them an inheritance by line and made the tribes of Israel to dwell in their tents. Can I tell you that there was a land that was granted to them? And in that land, they are somewhat in the land today. But there was a time when they were in that land, and they were there for a while, and it's their land, and God gave that to them. So let's read Psalms 80, and let's read Psalms verse 88. Verse 8, he says, thou hast brought a vine out of Egypt. Thou hast cast out the heathen and planted it. And can I tell you, one day he is going to cast out the heathen altogether, and they will be planted in the land. But can I say this to you real quick? When we cross over Jordan and we go into the promised land, we're going into the land of victory as a Christian. Isn't that wonderful? And when we have battles in that land, we need to trust the Lord, because he fights our battles just as he fights the battles of Israel. Here we go with Rick Webb Trio, King's Highway, and Carol Roberson, known only to him.

Amen. It's a secret known only to Him. You know, the secret things belong to God. We don't need to know everything. I know some folks that have that attitude. I need to know. And God is not required to tell us everything. But He's given us enough to know right here in the Scriptures. Why don't we learn this? Why don't we practice this? How about that? There's a thought, huh? Amen. Carol Roberson, known only to Him. You know, if we knew everything, we wouldn't need to trust Him because we'd know. Amen. Something to think about there too. Rick Webb Trio, Kings Highway, Marksman, Bethlehem, Judea. It is 17 minutes after 1 in the morning, Saturday, June 13th, year of the Lord 2026. It is 78 degrees outside right now here in Greenville, South Carolina. 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They sponsor in honor of our Lord and Savior Jesus Christ, also in memory. In memory of our Lord and Savior Jesus Christ, also in memory of Dr. Harold B. Seitler, and in honor of Dr. Melvin Aiken, Dr. Joe Logan, and Pastor Doug Benton. And our WTBI internet sponsor for today is Big Scott Gibson of Lyman, South Carolina. He sponsors in honor of his Lord and Savior, Jesus Christ. So we thank Herb and Ruth Grant and Big Scott Gibson, and we thank all of you for your help with Share-a-thon 2026. I still got that thing going on. I went to the doctors yesterday, and they gave me some antibiotics to help me out. And so that's why I have a little cough, so I hope you'll just forgive me for that. I forgive. Amen. Praise the Lord. Well, overnight, mostly cloudy, low of 73. Today, Saturday, mostly sunny, a high of 93. Saturday night, tonight, partly cloudy, low of 72. Sunday, the Lord's Day, sunny. Then a 30% chance of thunderstorms, a high of 92 degrees. Well, we have music coming up here the rest of this hour. We're going to listen to Doug Ramage, Keep on the Firing Line, Gold City, When We Sing Around the Throne. Got a number by the McCameys. Heaven Will Be My Resting Place. And then the York Family, Standing on What's True. Don't forget the 2:40 prayer time, 3 o'clock. The old-time preaching hour, Dr. Mays Jackson preaching, What is War?

0: Hello, this is Pastor Doug Benton right here at Tabernacle Baptist Church in Greenville, South Carolina. And we are coming to you today with a need for our Tabernacle Children's Home. Our mission has always been to provide a safe, loving, and faith-centered environment for children who have nowhere else to turn. Since 1962, Tabernacle Children's Home has given a secure place for children to grow, learn, and experience God's love. Our current facility is now not in compliance with many codes. 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They're unable to continue to sleep in this current building. A project of this magnitude requires partnership from many. Your generous gift will translate into walls, rooms, and a foundation of stability. 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
1: With SRN News, I'm Ron Taylor. A federal judge indefinitely blocks Donald Trump's $1.8 billion anti-weaponization fund.
2: That fund was for compensating people who claim to be victims of a weaponized government. Acting Attorney General Todd Blanche says the government is scrapping its plans for the fund after bipartisan backlash. Attorneys for the plaintiffs aren't satisfied by Blanche's assurances that the fund won't move forward. U.S. District Judge Leonie Brinkema previously agreed to temporarily block President Donald Trump's Republican administration from proceeding with the fund for at least 2 weeks. Brinkema gave the parties a week to negotiate an agreement for Blanche to submit a sworn declaration the administration won't revive the fund. I'm Haya Pinjwani.
1: A fire at a massive medical equipment warehouse in Northern California has left major damage.
3: Tracy Deputy Fire Chief Brian Bagley said there were no casualties from a fire at a million-square-foot medical equipment warehouse in Northern California, but firefighters were hindered by sprinklers and hydrants that weren't flowing.
4: They did not recognize any fire sprinkler activations at all throughout the entire facility.
3: Crews were forced to connect to city hydrants instead. Responders also had to knock down fires nearby sparked by embers. Bagley warned of possible disruptions for medical supply customers.
4: This was the main distribution center for all medical supplies.
3: Smoke from the fire could be seen for miles. Officials recommended residents stay indoors. Audio courtesy KGO. I'm Jennifer King.
1: Authorities in Texas say a man who opened fire at a shooting in Midland, Texas, took his own life while injuring 10 others in the shooting and had shot at police earlier during a chase. Gene Shalit, a movie critic and arts reporter for the Today Show for over four decades, who was known for his puffy hair, oversized handlebar mustache, and affection for groan-inducing puns, has died. He was 100 years old. His family said he passed away peacefully with an amazing life. This is SRN News.
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Amen. That's all we have to do is stand on what's true. How about that? Jesus saith, I am the way, the truth, and the life, and no man cometh unto the Father but by me. Listen, he is truth. He is the word of truth. He is the living word, and we also have the written word, and the written word says, Proverbs 13, verse 13, whoso despises the word shall be destroyed, but he that feareth the commandment shall be rewarded. Verse 21, evil pursueth sinners, but to the righteous good shall be repaid. Can I tell you, the wages of sin is death, but the gift of God is eternal life through Jesus Christ our Lord. That was the York family standing on what's true. The McCamey's, heaven will be my resting place. Caleb and Katie Carraway sang our national anthem. Here we go with the West Coast Baptist College, Like a River Glorious, singing.

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That's good to know that our anchor holds. It's anchored in the rock, and that rock is Jesus. Hallelujah. Praise God. That was Faith Baptist Choir out of Chelsea, Michigan. My anchor holds, singing Cooks. He rows me over the tide. Can I tell you, we're going to make it. You know why? Because we're in him, and we're already sitting in heavenly places in him. Read about that, Ephesians chapter 1. It'd be a blessing to you. Read it over and over and over. You'll see the victory that we have all together. We are victorious in him. Why? Because victory was won at Calvary. Amen. Rochester's One Beggar to Another coming up. Then the Gospel Plowboys, Beulah Land.

consider yourself invited to the 79th Annual Greer Baptist Camp Meeting starting Wednesday through Friday, June the 24th through the 26th, and the following week from June the 29th through July the 3rd. Each evening, we will begin our services at 7:30. Also, for our finale, we'll have a very special God and Country celebration starting at 5 p.m. on July the 3rd with two services, barbecue and fireworks. Preachers for this year's meeting include Tim Fallure, Ricky Gravely, Brian McBride, Johnny Pope, Doug Benton, and a host of others. We will also have special singing and local choirs each night. For more information, visit the Greer Baptist Camp Meeting Facebook page to receive updated information. Dr. Joe Arthur is the moderator, and the Greer Baptist Camp Meeting is located at 1360 Henderson Gap Road in the Greer community of South Carolina. Don't miss out on an opportunity to enjoy the presence of God, the people of God, and the preaching of God's Word at this year's 79th Annual Greer Baptist Camp Meeting. We would love to see you there.

Amen. I'm waiting patiently for those words, welcome home, step through the gate. The first face I see, I hope and pray, it's my Lord and Savior Jesus, praise the Lord. That's who I want to see. You know, heaven wouldn't be heaven without Jesus. Salvation wouldn't be salvation without Jesus. Redemption wouldn't be redemption without Jesus. And all that goes in to what we have been given freely by the blood of Jesus Christ. Oh, I got a message that's titled, The Blessings of the Blood. And I think I got it right here. And it's one of my greatest messages, I think. Well, I don't have it here with me. I think it's in my bag over here. But there's so much that we have been given because of the blood of Jesus Christ, that precious, precious blood. And we need to be thankful. We need to praise him every day for the fact that he would save a wretch like us, clean us up, make us a Christian, turn us into saints. And you know what the Bible says? Ye are of God, little children, have overcome them, because greater is he that is in you than he that is in the world. And he made a point when he was there in, I think it's in Matthew and it's in Mark, where he talks about, suffer not the little children to come unto me. Can I tell you, we need to have childlike faith throughout our life, realizing that he's the one taking care of us. You know, when we were a child, we couldn't clothe us, you know, before we were able to. We couldn't clothe ourselves. We couldn't feed ourselves. There was nothing we could do. You know, we have to have the same kind of faith as we were growing up, but have the same faith in him, knowing that he's going to take good care of us. Because when it's all said and done, and we're in the heavenlies, in his presence, we'll look back and we'll see a footprint of only two, and it'll be his, because he carried us through. It's 13 minutes after 2 in the morning, Saturday, June 13th, year of the Lord, 2026. Good morning to all of you. This is your Midnight Watch still. My name is Brother Ward David Gillett. It's 77 degrees outside right now here in the upstate in Greenville, South Carolina. Our Share-a-thon Day sponsor for today are Herb and Ruth Grant of Simpsonville, South Carolina. They sponsor in honor of our Lord and Savior Jesus Christ. Also in memory of Dr. Harold B. Seitler and in honor of Dr. Melvin Aiken, Dr. Joel Logan, and Pastor Doug Benton. 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He sponsors in honor of his Lord and Savior, Jesus Christ. We do want to thank Herb and Ruth Grant and Big Scott Gibson for being our day sponsor and Internet sponsor, because they do help cover the listener's portion of our operating expenses for the WTBI Radio Ministries. And we thank all of you for your help with Share-a-thon 2026. Do you know what the Bible says here in Proverbs 15, verse 8? A word to the wise. The sacrifice of the wicked is an abomination to the Lord, but the prayer of the upright is his delight. Verse 9. The way of the wicked is an abomination unto the Lord, but he loveth him that followeth after righteousness. And then verse 10. Correction is grievous unto him that forsaketh the way, and he that hateth reproof shall die. How about that? You know, it says over here, I think it's in chapter 20, 21, 22, 23, 24. Where are we at here? I'm looking for something, and I bet you, here we go. I'm getting close. Chapter 29, verse 1, he that being often reproved hardeneth his neck, shall suddenly be destroyed, and that without remedy. Overnight, mostly cloudy, a low of 73. Today, Saturday, mostly sunny, a high of 93 degrees. Coming up here momentarily, this 2:40 prayer time, and then at 3 o'clock, the old-time preaching hour, Dr. Mays Jackson preaching, What is War? The Kingsmen walk in the sea, and the Morrison sisters.

Well, praise the Lord. That was the Morrison Sisters Still and the Kingsmen, Walk in the Sea. Here we go with Victorious Valley, A Walking Miracle, and then Miracle the Beautiful, and then the Foundation Quartet, What a Morning.

0: Hello, this is Pastor Doug Benton right here at Tabernacle Baptist Church in Greenville, South Carolina. And we are coming to you today with a need for our Tabernacle Children's Home. Our mission has always been to provide a safe, loving, and faith-centered environment for children who have nowhere else to turn. Since 1962, Tabernacle Children's Home has given a secure place for children to grow, learn, and experience God's love. 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A project of this magnitude requires partnership from many. Your generous gift will translate into walls, rooms, and a foundation of stability. 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
1: With SRN News, I'm Ron Taylor. With the United States and Iran moving towards signing a new agreement to end the current war, one Republican on Capitol Hill is saying he wants to see the fine print before any deal is finalized. On the Salem News program this week on Capitol Hill with Tony Perkins, Senator Lindsey Graham of South Carolina is concerned that initial reports say the agreement would allow so-called civilian enrichment of uranium to continue.
2: If there's any enrichment program allowed in the Trump deal, if they can enrich anywhere for any reason, that's a bad deal in my view. They will cheat after Trump leaves. So there's a lot of details to be fleshed out. But Israel's concerned, and quite frankly, I am too. I hope for a good deal. I pray for a good deal. But if it's not a good deal, I will say so.
1: Senator Graham's full interview will be heard when This Week on Capitol Hill is broadcast beginning at 10 a.m. Eastern Time later today on the Salem News Channel. Catapulted by the market debut of his rocket company SpaceX, Elon Musk is now the world's first trillionaire. That amount of money, all owned by just one person, was once unfathomable.
3: If you made $100,000 a year and saved every penny, it would take you 10 million years to match that wealth. His wealth will sit just shy of the gross domestic product of Poland, while completely eclipsing the entire annual economic output of Taiwan. Only about 21 countries have a GDP higher than $1 trillion today. So what does he plan on doing with all that cash? Musk says he doesn't plan to spend his $1 trillion fortune solely on himself. He'll instead use it to fund a permanent human settlement on Mars and is first counting on SpaceX to get us there.
1: President Trump says a swift and lethal kinetic U.S. strike has killed Hector Rutherford Guerrero Flores, whom he called the infamous leader of the Trandarugua gang, labeled by the U.S. as a terrorist organization. This is SRN News.
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on yonder shore. What a morning. And morning could be this morning. You don't know when the morning's going to be, but I can tell you this. Thank God for the promise of him coming and appearing again and calling his church home. Foundation Quartet, what a morning. Lancaster Baptist Choir coming up next, Before the Throne, 2:40 prayer time, His Will, Hidden the Rock, Smoky Mountain Boys, Happy Song of Praise, then the Old Time Preaching Hour, Dr. Mays Jackson preaching What is War, and this prayer time, we're going to do something a little different, and I'm going to jump, and Sunday is Flags Day, and that's my mother's birthday, but I want to read the historical account why we have Flags Day. Amen. Here we go with Lancaster Baptist Choir.

0: sending forth the gospel in sermon and song. This is WTBI.
1: Amen. Hallelujah. We're going to be standing before the throne of grace, and we're going to be singing hallelujah. What a Savior. But we'll be singing the hallelujahs. What a time that's going to be. I don't know all about heaven. I just get a little glimpse. If you read Revelations 5 and 6, it tells you what we're going to be once we're raptured up into heaven. We're going to be there singing and praising and thronging Him with glories. It's going to be a great time. And then chapter 20, 21, we have the new Jerusalem that coming down as a bride. That's going to be a glorious, glorious. That's our abode as the church. Praise the Lord. We have that wonderful access. In my Father's house, there's many mansions. If it were not so, I would have told you. But I go and prepare a place for you. How about that? Well, welcome to the 240 prayer time. Good morning to all of you. Tomorrow's Flags Day. And it's my mother's birthday, if she was still here, but she's with the Lord. But our president has a birthday on Flags Day, and you might have a birthday, but I wanted to read what Flags Day is all about. We tend to forget about that, but it's amazing. A couple weeks later, now we will celebrate July 4th, and then we'll go to prayer. It says this, on June 14th, 1777, the delegates of the Second Continental Congress adopted a resolution declaring that the flag of the United States be 13 stripes, alternate red and white, that the Union be 13 stars, white and blue field, representing a new constellation. Well, we know now it's got 50 stars. In the 250th year of our glorious republic, this Flag Day celebrates the American people who, enduring spirits allowed our beloved and timeless tricolored standard to fly as the greatest symbol of freedom, democracy, and sovereign strength the world has ever known. At its inception, the stars and stripes symbolized America's fundamental precepts of liberty, justice, and dependence on Almighty God. There you go. And they're trying to get rid of all that, aren't they? Well, they can't get rid of him. Oh, it says, our nation's official banner and the principles that propelled our founding fathers to boldly undertake the most consequential act of self-governance of all time have withstood the test of time. The flag is a physical representation of our storied past, shared sacrifice, common heritage, and divine destiny. From the frozen ground of Valley Forge to the blood-soaked fields of Gettysburg, from the triumphant beaches of Normandy to the desolate face of the moon, and from the granite steps of the Lincoln Memorial to the heart of every patriot who continues to find American excellence in this day. Wherever our beautiful flag flies, America's greatness follows. After nearly 2.5 centuries, through every tragedy and triumph, Old Glory remains the strongest beacon of the sovereignty and hope the world has ever known. Thanks to the devoted patriots of the past who made it so, and it is up to us to keep her flying proudly for generations to come. Well, I hope and trust you love this wonderful nation that we live in. I love my God and Savior first and foremost, but God's providential hand brought this country about to be a melting pot and a place of refuge for people throughout the world, that they can come here and succeed and to find and to know that there's a God in heaven that died on the cross of Calvary. And that's where the church comes in, and we get to display all that. But did you remember what it did say up there at the top? It says right here, at its inception, the stars and stripes symbolize America's fundamental precepts of liberty, justice, and dependence on Almighty God. Father, we come before your throne of grace this morning. Independence of you, Lord. We can do nothing apart from you. First, we want to thank you for the cross of Calvary. For there's power in the cross. There's power in the Holy Spirit. There's power in love. And we're so grateful, Lord, this morning that you loved us so, and you came into this world and became a man and took that scourging and whipping and beating and thorns and mocking and the nails. You did that for us, Lord, and we want to thank you. You didn't have to, but somebody had to pay a debt that could never be paid by none of us. Only you, the greatest work you ever done, was at Calvary. And we thank you for your mercy and grace this morning. Thank you for saving us. Thank you for taking the guilt away. We're no longer guilty before you. Lord, there's many that are. Lord, I pray that you'd help us to reach out and share the truth to our fellow Americans and those that are here, whether legally or illegally. That's all we can do, Lord. We do want to thank you for our flag in the United States of America, and this being our home, Lord. I would never want to be born anyplace else in this world. Why someone would say, well, because of such and such, we're going to leave this country, is beyond me. But I know that with the midst of the problems that we have, Father, you're still in the midst working. You're still saving souls. You're still changing lives. Lord, we just thank you that we still have the freedoms and liberties that we do have, what we have. It might not be so much like in the beginning, but Lord, we just thank you for all those presidents that served down through the years. We thank you for all the pastors and preachers that were behind those administrations that loved you, Lord, that knew you, that preach the truth and preach the word, Lord. We can't thank you enough for that Baptist preacher there in Virginia and what he meant to the Constitution and the freedom of religion and all these things that have been given to us, Lord. We're so grateful this morning, and we thank you. And we pray, Lord, that until you come, that the old glory would be just flying high with a representation of you, God Almighty, on high. And we just thank you once again for all that you've done for us. We could go on for days. We thank you this morning for your protection in our personal lives, Lord. Oh, Father, without that, where would we be? We would probably be totally destroyed. There's an enemy out there we can't see. And you teach us to put on the whole armor of God, which is Christ Jesus. And we have him, and he's our armor. He's our help. He's our stay. He's our rock and our refuge. Thank you, Lord, for fighting our battles, fighting the internal battles that we have, the Holy Spirit working in us and molding us and shaping us more and more like you, Lord. But one day it will be a reality, because we'll have that new body. We'll have all that you promised us. Lord, we're so grateful that we're not only heirs of God, but joint heirs with you, Christ. We thank you for your provision that you provide for us throughout the course of the days, Lord. You put food on our tables. Our bills are paid. We have vehicles to drive, refrigerators to store our food, cabinets to store the rest of the dry goods that we have. We have running water, Lord. Air conditioning. We've been blessed beyond measure in this country. Personally, we've been blessed. But we thank you that you would provide that for us. We have churches that we can go to, New Testament, Bible-believing, fundamental, independent Baptist churches, where we can hear the Word of God being preached. We can worship you, fellowship with you. We can walk one with another. We can be kindly affectionate one toward another. We can pray with one another. We can sing. Oh, Father, we thank you for that liberty and freedom. One day it might not be available. They tried a few years back. But I pray if anything like that happens again, Lord, our pastors won't capitulate and won't sever that First Amendment, but will keep the doors open whether they want to come or not and stand firm. That's what our pastors did in the Revolutionary War. They took their flock into war and fought against England. And we thank you for that. Help us to be ready to fight the good fight of faith and stand firm in the foundation wherewith was laid, and that's you, Christ Jesus. You've been a friend, Lord. You've been kind to us, and we thank you for that. We thank you that you don't compromise, you don't capitulate, you don't change. You're the same yesterday, today, and forever. Lord, we call upon you this morning, and we ask that you'd help us in whatever endeavors we have this day. We only have this day, this minute, this moment. Lord, I know that we make plans, but we better be saying, Lord willing, in those plans. But Lord, I just want to thank you. For watching over us, helping us, guiding us and leading us, teaching us, showing us the way, the right way, the good and right way. I'd like to pray, Father, for our president, his administration. First, I want to pray for their souls. I know many of them, they confess Christ Jesus. And I just pray, Lord, that you would save that one that needs to be saved and born again. I pray that you give them the wisdom that they need to make the right decisions concerning our Constitution, Declaration of Independence, Bill of Rights, but most importantly, the Bible. If we're Christians, even in government and political arenas, we need to utilize the Word of God and trust the Word of God. I know that our country studies plights of David and the way he warred, which you taught him, Lord, and they utilize that in battle, or have anyways. But Lord, we're in a fight today. We're in a fight with a foreign enemy that wants to destroy the world, Israel, and America. They hate the West. They hate what we stand for. And I can understand some of the things that they hate in our country. I hate some of the things that are going on in our country when it comes to sin and unrighteousness and wickedness. But this enemy wants to destroy the infidel because we do not believe what they believe, which is a false truth. It's not even real. But we're in a fight, Lord, and we have many enemies abroad and within. I pray, Lord, that you'd help us and help this administration to be circumspect and diligent, and that they would see the need that needs to be done and dealt with. I don't like war. You don't like war, but you said we would have war in this life. There would be wars and many other things taking place in diverse places. But I do pray that you would help our leaders, our commander-in-chief, to make the right decisions, to protect not only the United States, but even people in the world. If it had not been for the United States, we'd all be German today, Japanese or Italian. Nothing against them personally. What I'm saying is, we got into that fight, and we won that fight. I want to win this one this time. And I pray, Lord, that you would just help in such a time as this. Now, Father, let the words of our mouth, the meditation of our heart, be acceptable in thy sight. O Lord, our strength and our Redeemer, and we'll thank you and praise you in Jesus' precious name. Amen and amen.

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1: This is a sermon preached by the late Mays Jackson. The title of the sermon is, What is War?

0: And now, here's the message.
1: I want you to look this way, and for a few moments, I want to speak to you on the war. Now, you remember what James said about war? War comes from sin and greed, and whence cometh wars? And he talked about war. Listen, war is man-made. War is always that which man, in defiance to God Almighty, will turn to. I want you to know, if America would come back to God, old-fashioned Holy Ghost repentance, if our preachers would repent, if our churches would repent, brother, we'd have the answer to the war quicker. I'm glad that God is still God on the mountain, and he's God in the valley, and whatever betides, he's the Lord. But because of time, I want to show you something. Israel never was the same after the Philistines took the ark, after the glory of God departed from the shores of Israel. There at Shiloh, she lost something. I want to mention four things by way of introduction that Israel lost, she never regained. She lost 34,000 of her precious footmen. I want you to know, in one day, you think about it, 34,000. That was a crushing blow. I was glad to hear this morning that we'd lost no more men than we have. Of course, every man's precious, but when you lose 34,000 in one day, as Israel lost it, mister, they never got over that. The second thing they never got over, they lost their shout. Let me tell you, when a person loses his shout and a nation loses her shout, there's something wrong. And I heard the president last night say, God bless America. I said, praise the Lord. I believe, brother, we ought to shout because we're saved. I believe we ought to shout because we're on our way to heaven. I believe we ought to shout because God's with us. And brother, when we lose our shout, hear me, today we're in great trouble. But here's the third thing they lost. They lost the ark of God. You know what that meant? The presence of God was not with them anymore. Let me tell you something. I'm glad he walks with me and he talks with me and he tells me I am his own. Brother, that's shouting. Listen, did you know God's with America? I want you to know they don't understand it over there. I believe that little old mothers in New York State, Illinois, and listen to me, Alabama and Florida, California, are reaching up and getting a hold of God and saying, Lord, be the man to stand by my boy over yonder. I remember when I was a little boy at Calvary Baptist Church, and they ordained me there. And Brother Ed used to pastor there. I helped him in a revival meeting, put him in the hospital before the meeting was out. Brother Ed had to go to the hospital during, as years ago, but listen to me, I was in a meeting, and oh, I remember this little old boy there in that church, had an old missionary to come back from the mission field, and he said, I want to tell you something. I've had the Lord with me all of these years. I want you to know I've been on the mountain and I've been in the valley, but God's been with me the same. I'm glad he'll be with you the same. You don't have to worry about it, Brother June. Thank God he's with us, and what a blessing. This old missionary said, I went up the stream of the Jungle River 80 miles where they'd never seen a white man. Took two young missionaries with me. And I got to the bush country, and when I got there, I took my Bible and told them, you sit here in the little boat. I'm going into the bushes. I'm going to raise the Bible for the glory of God and claim this land. That missionary said, I don't believe anybody in our church believed it. Me, I wasn't even saved. I don't believe my pastor believed it. I don't believe the deacons believed it. But here's what that missionary said. He said, I got out of that boat on the edge of that riverbank. I walked back. When I got just a few steps on that bank, he said, two cannibals came running out of the bushes with spears, and I was holding my Bible, and they got close enough to see me, and they threw away their spears and ran. And he said, 2 years later, I had led one of those to God. And that cannibal looked up at me and said, tell me more. Why did you come up here? And the man said, I want to ask you something first. Said, why did you run and throw your spear down when you saw me walking up the bank that night at twilight? Oh, that native there started weeping and said, you don't know. Said, when you stepped up and held up that Bible, a man in white stepped up with a sword in his hand and said, we took off. I'm glad, bless God, there's a man with a sword in his hand. And brother, he'll step up and we can shout the victory. Listen to me, they lost the presence of God. If Jesus goes with you, you have nothing to worry about. If God is with America, we have nothing to worry about. Number four, she lost the glory of God. Oh, listen to me. I love that old song, glory, glory, hallelujah. I want to tell you, when America loses her glory, I'm afraid that America is losing her glory now. I believe that we ought, there ought to be something to restore the glory of God. You say, did people see the glory in bygone days? Isaiah said, I don't see nothing but glory. The whole earth is filled with this glory. I'm glad that Jeremiah said, one day the glory of God shall return to Israel. But mister, when this woman was giving birth to this male child, and that woman said, it's a little boy. It's a little boy. What do you want me to name him? She said, name him Ichabod. The glory of God has departed from Israel. People, let me say this to you. When the glory departs, it's a sad day. I'd rather have God's glory than anything I know. Woo, praise God. Some of you remember me telling about going to Jamaica. By the way, some of the money you gave today. We're on the biggest station in the Caribbean twice a day. Well, listen to me. I went there years ago in Jamaica. I've been there 11 times in revivals. Years ago I was there. I never will forget. Boy, I had the best time. I shouted the victory. Listen, we didn't have any seats, and they came and stand. And I'd preach and they'd holler, preach again. And I said, I don't know anything else. They said, preach the same one. So I'd put it in reverse and go back, start all over, bless God, and preach the same one. And brother, we just shouted it out. But there's one little girl stood there every night. Oh, on a crippled foot. And the last night when I got through preaching, and I said, I'll be in Kingston tomorrow, and I'll be going back to Atlanta. I want you to pray for me. She stood there, and the tears streamed down her little cheeks, and she was leaning on a little crippled foot. And she said, Brother Mays, I want something you got. Well, I didn't think it was money. They knew I didn't have no money down there. Say amen. But you know what? I said, I'd have given her my watch. I'd have given her my Bible. I'd have given her everything. I said, what do you want, young lady? She said, I'm going to give you something. I'm going to promise to pray for you every day till I go to heaven. She said, I want you to know wherever you go, I'm going to be praying for you. And I said, well, what do you want? She said, while you're preaching tonight, I saw the glory of God around your head. And she said, that's what I want. Said, the wolves are out. And said, 3 years ago, they tore my side open. And a man drove off the two wolves. And they took me to my mother's. And my mother prayed and took some thread and a needle and sewed me up. And that's why I walk crooked. She said, Mama sewed me up. But she said, I don't mind walking crooked. Said, I want you to pray the glory of God down on me. I said, you kneel right there. And it was just sand or dirt. I said, kneel on that dirt floor. Had a little place fixed for me to preach. And I leaned over, laid my hand on her head. And boy, I never will forget that. I could hear the sobs of that young girl. And I got through. She said, bye, Brother Mays. I'm not afraid of the wolves. And as she went out of the church, she dragged that little foot. And something impressed me. She said, you go follow her. And I followed her out. You ever been to Jamaica with all the beautiful fruit there, the tropical fruit? coconut trees and all of the beautiful fruit. I stood there in that row, but I didn't see the fruit. I looked up the road, and she's dragging that little foot, and I heard a wolf say, and I knew she was afraid. But it seemed like the Lord spoke to her little heart, and she turned around on that crippled leg and said, "Brother Mays, don't worry about me." Said, "The glory of God's on me. I'm not afraid of all the wolves in Jamaica. I want to tell you, brother, I believe when we have the glory of God upon America, that nothing can stop this great nation, and nothing can stop the church, and nothing can stop the gospel." All right, I want to give you three things America's going to lose. I believe in this great war, and it is a great war. Boy, more's been accomplished in a few hours than any war's ever been. But I believe we're going to lose three things. First, I believe we're going to lose her wealth. America's always been a nation that could afford it. She's always, but her banks are in trouble. I'll tell you, across this nation, I believe before the war is over that we'll lose our wealth, and it may be a blessing. I don't know, and I don't want a depression, and I don't want us to be broke, but I want to tell you, when I was a little boy up down at Hendersonville, I want to tell you, we didn't have much. Well, everybody went to church. Bless God, you couldn't afford to go anywhere but church. Everybody, you know, dressed alike. You didn't worry about it. Tennis shoes. I was glad to get tennis shoes. Little old boy running. Overhauls. Boy, I was proud of those overhauls. And I remember when the meal barrel would get nearly empty. My mother would go out in that old junk house and pray about an hour. She'd come back in waving that handkerchief. You know what she'd be singing? "I've just heard from heaven and everything's all right." Oh, you say, "Preacher Mays, I want to tell you, I don't know how it happened, but when the meal barrel was empty after Mama prayed, something put some meal in that barrel." You know who he is. He's the same one, bless God, that said, "Let there be," and there was in the beginning. Brother, God filled that barrel, and God's able to do that. Do you hear me today? I want you to know, but our wealth, secondly, our women. Write that down. I never thought America would put our women up on the front lines. Oh, listen. There's a special place for the woman. Now, I know we kid about it and talk about it, but listen to me. Hadn't it been for old godly, saintly women, oh, that prayed for Ed and prayed for me and prayed for these preachers and these young fellows. Listen, where would we be today? I want to tell you, thank God for old-fashioned ladies and women that have carried the burden of the church, walked with God. I thank God for them. Hallelujah. It's a blessing. What a blessing it really is. The women are fighting up there on the front lines, or up there. Now, I believe it'd be all right for them to be there, you know, in the medical corps, nurses and things. But I don't believe. I was in Anniston, Alabama for the 32nd year last week, and there across from the Sachs Baptist Church in the Sachs community is a big fort. It used to have nothing but wax in it. Listen, you know what a wax? A wax is a woman, or was a woman, that was in the army. They don't have wax over there. They got half men and half women over there. And the women are called soldiers. They're not allowed to call them wax. They share the same dormitories. They share the same bathhouses. And somebody said, "What's wrong?" Brother, we've gone a long ways down the road of dragging the women down the path of sin and trying to make the women be like men. I believe a man ought to be masculine. Well, they had a man up here in North Carolina I wanted to vote for so bad here a while back. Man, I just got up and I prayed all day. I said, "God, don't let them liberal Democrats up there in North Carolina, the state I was born in, put that guy in. But let old Jesse Helms go back in." Yeah. Woo! bless God. Somebody said, I don't like that. I like it. Oh, I'll tell you some men that are true. But hear me, when you break your will, I'm afraid this may break our will. I'm glad so far it hadn't. You know what? Listen to me. I saw one young man standing there. They stuck a mic, one of those commentators, and about 9/10 of those commentators are liberals. Put it down. Amen. And they stuck a mic under him. He said, aren't you sorry it started? He said, no. Only thing worries me, we didn't start when we first got over here. He said, I'd been to Baghdad and back twice, but then I'd been on my way home. They'd let me loose over here. I want you to know, brother, you hear me today. Our boys have got will over there. Our boys are going in there. And oh, the sadness when it breaks the will of the American people. But I told you if you'd come, I'll give you five things real quickly. Write them down. I can do it in 15 minutes. Five things that we ought to do as Christians during this war. I studied Hebrews the other day. Oh, listen, mister, get in the book. And as I studied Hebrews, I found 12 times two words that were, let us. Now, this will help you when you're studying Hebrews. It was written to Christians. I know one of my best friends right over here, across from Bob Jones. I loved him for years. I loved him. He's dead in heaven. Had one of the greatest radio ministries. I was close to him, and he said, Mays, you're wrong. He said, part of Hebrews written to sinners. I said, no. He keeps saying, let us. He's talking about the saved, talking about the redeemed. But the reason it was such a calamity in Hebrews, they were Hebrew Christians that had been scattered. Their wills had been broken. And I believe Paul wrote the book of Hebrews, and as he penned it 12 times, he said, let us. I'm going to give you five of those 12 times in the book of Hebrews where Paul said, let us. I want you to jot them down. Chapter 10, verse 22. You know what he said? He said, let us draw near unto God. Oh, listen to me. Brother, if we ever had an opportunity to draw nigh to God, it's now. We ought to walk closer to God with our boys over yonder. Draw nigh to God. Our churches need to draw nigh. He said, let us draw nigh. And what a blessing it is. I used to preach on Jacob a lot, one of the characters of the Bible. I still love Jacob. But old Jacob, when he reached up and got a hold of that angel in Genesis chapter 32, listen to me, Jacob cried out, I won't let you go. I won't let you go till you bless me. You know what's married Jacob? I'll tell you what's married Jacob. He wanted to get near to the Lord. Boy, he'd been away for so long. He said, I'm going to get real close. And he got a hold of that angel who was the Lord Jesus and said, I'll not let you go till you bless me. Now, let me give you something. Sometime when you're singing, nearer my God to thee. Do you know where the scripture was taken for that song? Here where Jacob was wrestling with that angel. Hear me! And he wanted to get near to the Lord. I've never been as near to the Lord as I want to be. I want to tell you, I love to be so close. I could lean on his bosom. I'd love to be so close I could hear his heartbeat. I want you to know one of the things that we need to do in America while this war is going on. We need to draw nigh to God. Boy, I'll tell you, if that old boy that got out this morning, starting in that big tank, could say, well, I may not know God, but America's on her knees. I'll tell you, I don't believe he'd have been afraid of anything. Oh, we need to draw nigh to God. I want to show you something. You don't find many people leaning on Jesus' bosom. You'll find a lot of them preachers that one of them wants to be on the right side and one will be on, and they're crowded there. That's crowded. Everybody wants to be up there around Jesus where they can be seen. But old John, the beloved, said, I don't want to be there then. I want him to get away.

draw nigh to God. Secondly, chapter 4 and verse 1, Bible said, let us therefore fear. Boy, listen to me, we need to fear God. I believe God's trying to say something to America. I believe God's trying to talk to America. I believe God is trying to get the message over to us. And brother, without the fear of God, I want to tell you, we're going to be in real trouble. My Bible said, Jesus said, fear him not who's able to destroy that body, but fear him who's able to destroy that body and soul in hell. Listen to what he said, Hebrews. Bible said 3:18, having no fear before their eyes. Ecclesiastes chapter 12 verse 13 said, let's hear the conclusion, whole matter, fear God. Mister, you better fear God. You're in God's hands. Are you recognizing the fact that God controls your breath and God controls your steps? Oh, listen to me. And when you get down at the end of the journey, oh, it'll be too late to start fearing him then. I'm glad I've tried to fear the Lord these years. I've tried to be honest. I've tried to live clean. I've tried to do people right. And hear me, as certain as you're here in this service today, America has made sacrilegious hymns. America has made rock and roll music that people sing in some of their churches. Now I want to tell you, it's pitiful today that there's no fear of God in the average church, in the average person, in the average preacher. Brother, we'd better fear God. The Bible said in Hebrews chapter 4 and verse 1, fear, having therefore the fear of God. Chapter 13 and verse 13, listen to what he said. Let us, this is the third let us. Let us go forth without the camp, bearing his reproach. Now let me tell you something. Out there's where the smell was. Out there, outside the camp, was a place of reproach. You didn't smell like you had perfume. You'd been in a hog pen. Because the cross was offensive. And Paul said, let us go out there where the world won't care the best. Let us go out there where we can bear the reproach of the cross. Let us go outside the camp. Let's go yonder where we can bear the shame of the old rugged cross. I want you to know, just as sure as you hear, we need some people here today that'll sing, must Jesus bear the cross alone? And all the world go free. No, there's a cross for everyone. And there's a cross for me. I remember, yeah, I told you about my younger boy being so funny. I didn't tell you a lot about him. Dale, he is funny. Once we were in Fort Wayne, Indiana, and I said to my uncle, I said, since we're here so close to Notre Dame, and I said, I'd like to just go by and look at it. And old Dale said, I'd like to go over there. I'd like to talk to them people. Just a little while. I said, all right, let's go. So we went over there. Boy, I never seen so many statues. I mean, they had one for this saint here and this saint there. And there's some nuns walking around. And Dale walked up and this nun said, can I help you? He said, where's the statue for Martin Luther? I'd like to see that. And she said, Martin Luther, we don't have one here for Martin Luther. We went in that big church. I mean that big church. You talk about it. We went in that big church at Notre Dame. And it was in there. Dot said, Dale, I dare you to climb up there and sing. Dale said, I'm going. And he climbed right up those steps. Went right up there. And you know the song he sang? He's got the whole world in his hand. And I want to tell you, boy, my heart like to stop. I said, man, they came running all around. And one nun came down and he said, I'm coming down. But he's got the whole world in his hand. Hear me today. Oh, there's a reproach outside the camp. And when you think about what some of our forefathers had to do to pay the price, here's Paul, the great apostle, who said, let us, therefore, go without the camp, bearing his reproach. That's what America was when she

0: are great, and we never lost a war. We haven't won a war in several years, and I hope we'll not mess up over there this time. Notice verse 15, chapter 13. I want you to notice this, and this is very important. Let us, what did he say let us do? Let us offer a sacrifice of praise. You know what that means? Shout when you don't feel like shouting. Amen. Anybody can shout, bless God, when the bills are paid and everybody's in harmony. Anybody can shout, brother, when you're not sick and you're enjoying the blessings of health and strength and everything else. I had a week one time. You ever had one of these weeks? I mean, when nobody, I didn't want to hear nobody shout. Many, I was down. Everything went right Monday and Tuesday. Then the bottom fell out Wednesday. Got worse Thursday. Friday was one of the darkest days. And Saturday morning, a printer came in with 2,500 books, and they were printed wrong. And I'd been talking to him about the Lord, so I didn't say nothing to him. And when he went out, my wife standing there, and you know, Dot, she said, shout now. Shout now. I said, back up, honey. I'm going to shout so loud a rabbit won't run through this country for 6 months. Bless God. I said, that's what you call offering a sacrifice of praise. Oh, anybody can shout when you're singing God on the Mountain like Shirley. Anybody can shout, brother, when the preacher is talking about heaven. But I'm talking about when you start wading the deep waters of trials and persecutions and heartaches and sorrow, mister. It's not so easy to praise him then. Oh, how we need to praise the Lord. I don't know whether you ever knew this man or not. Why he liked me, I don't know. Because we're different. Man, he preached. He got up and stood just like this. Never moved. Never moved. But he's one of my best friends. Name was Dr. James Stewart. Wrote over 100 books and had over hundreds of missionaries on the field. Great, great man of God. I never will forget what he said. He said, Brother Mays, when I was in a concentration camp and my fingernails came out and my eyelashes came out, when I was behind the Iron Curtain, Brother Mays, they stood over me with a bayonet and said, deny Jesus Christ. He said, I just shouted every time they said deny. And he said, they didn't understand that. I said, Dr. Stewart, bless God, they won't understand it. Now, if people praise the Lord when their backs are against the wall, I mean when you can't see to the door back under, everything's going wrong, if you can still raise your hand and say, praise the Lord, he'll see me through. He'll bless me and he'll use me. And what a blessing that is. Let me give you the last, let us quickly. While this war's going on, let us run the race with patience. Oh, I like that. No time to turn back now. Mister, there's a race out there. Hear me? And he said, lay aside every weight and sin which does so easily beset you, and you run that race with patience. Oh, because one day you'll cross the finishing line. Thank God, I believe most of us are ready to cross the finishing line. I've come too far to turn back now. Amen? I believe, brother, we need to run the race with patience. What a blessing it was. And Paul said, listen, you're scattered. I want you to know you're bleeding inside. I want you to know your wills have been broken. But let's therefore run that race. Let's keep on in that race till the last bullet's been fired, until the last one has crossed the finishing line. Let's run the race. You know, I used to have a sermon. I don't know this now. John Rice and all them fellas knew more about the Bible than I did, and they tried to tell me that Hebrews 12, verse 1 was heavenly grandstand. I don't know where it is or not. But if it is, it sure is good preaching. Say amen. If it's not, I believe God will forgive me until I get to heaven anyway about that. Say amen. But I remember old Dr. Rice, he'd look down on his glass and he'd say to me, Brother Mays. And I'd say, yes, Brother Rice. He said, did you know there's a great compassing about up yonder? And I said, really? He said, yeah, hey, run that race that way, that mind. Don't you ever get to the place where you think that They're not watching you. Said there's a lot of people over there compassed about. I remember one morning I was in Jerusalem. Woke up about 4 o'clock, somebody singing, "The windows of heaven are open. The blessings are falling today." And old Rice wrote that. I don't know whether you realize it or not. And I opened the door and I said, "Brother Rice, it's not any time to sing at 4 o'clock over here in Jerusalem." He said, "Yes." Said, "You haven't looked out." Said, "The windows of heaven are open already." He said, "Praise God." And he was a precious, old, sweet man. But you hear me, I want to give you something. Rice said, "One of the great thrills of my life is my old dad standing over yonder, and the saints of old while I'm running this race. And mister, it's a blessing to run the race with patience that's set before us. Let's not turn back. There's too much out yonder in the future. Let's run the race with patience." Let me give you 2 or 3 that I believe is up there looking right now. I believe Noah's up there. And when I don't have many people saved, I pout. I said, "Now, God, I'm still preaching just like I always did. How come I'm not having all them 100 saved I used to have?" I pout. About that time, old Noah leaned over and said, "Maze, keep on preaching." I preached 120 years and didn't have an 8 saved myself. Say amen right there. Boy, I'll tell you, I'm out here and I get discouraged. And I go to the mailbox and there's not half enough money there to pay the radio bills. And I say, "Lord, what am I going to do?" About that time, old Abraham sticks his head over the banisters and said, "Keep on preaching, Mays." I went out not knowing whither I was going. Didn't miss a meal. Praise God. And the same God that was faithful to me will be faithful to you. And what a blessing it is. But I'll tell you, the one that blesses me when I get down and I get discouraged, I'm glad there's one that leans over there with his nail-printed hand, and he said, "I'm making intercession. I'm representing you right here. Let's run the race with patience." And Jesus said, "The prize is set before you." Whoa, you say, "Brother Mays, with all that's going to happen, let's run the race." Ever hid by the cry closed, old man. Let's run the race with patience.
1: My. What a blessing.
0: What a blessing. Oh, just open up this book. Israel never did have the glory like she had it before. Ichabod was born. Oh, after that, Ichabod was written over the doorpost. Folks, don't let God write Ichabod over your heart. Don't let God write Ichabod over your church door. Oh, there's so much for us to do. And let's not forget the prize of running that race, the prize of let us go outside the camp and bear the reproach of the cross. Let's not forget that we're to fear God. Let's not forget. Our Father, I want to thank you today for every blessing. Lord, I want to thank you for these folks that came, and I pray, precious God, that you'll bless every heart. And I'm glad, Lord, I could come and I could share these days and blessings here with Brother Yeomans and his people. And then, Lord, I pray for these members here. God bless them. Thank you. They've made vows that they're going to visit and they're going to get out and work for Jesus. And I thank you for what they're doing for Mark. Lord, make it a great success. Oh, God, I pray you will. And then, Lord, I pray for the boys over there. Today, oh God, I know you're God over there. You're God on the mountain. You're God in the valley. You're God on the ship. You're God in the desert. Praise God, you're God everywhere. Blessed be your name. Now, Lord, speak to our hearts. In Jesus' name we pray. Amen and amen. Look this way. I preached a series of sermons the other night on different little sayings on marquees I've seen since the war started. Little marquees out in front of churches. Here's the best one I've ever seen. Pray for some boy over there. He may be dying for you right now. Boy, that stirred my heart. I backed up my car and I read that again. Said, pray for some boy over there. He may be dying for you right now. Did you know that? So here's what I want you. If you need prayer to come back to God, Brother Edler, here if you are lost and you need to be saved, you come down, we'll pray for you. But I do this on Sunday afternoon now. We ask everybody to come get on their knees. And boy, I don't know of a better Sunday I've ever had than today to pray for our boys. We want to come. Let's everybody stand. We're singing what, Brother
1: Number James? 378, the bottom
0: Number
1: of the page.
0: 370. Just come right on down. We're going to pray here today, all right? Just come right on down.

0: All right, thank you. Keep your head bowed. We're going to pray. Brother Ed, I want you to lead this prayer, if you will, now, before we go. Yes, God.
1: You have been listening to a message preached by the late Mays Jackson. The title of the message was, What is War?

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1: With SRN News, I'm Ron Taylor. Iran's stronghold in the Strait of Hormuz may be easing, and its own oil problems now seem to be on the rise. Bob Agnew has more.
2: The waterway has been effectively shut down by Iran's attacks on shipping since the start of the war, but now the situation appears to be shifting. Analysts say more oil from Gulf Arab states appears to be getting past the Iranian mines, missiles, boats, and drones. Observers warn that does not mean the global energy market will be satiated with oil anytime soon, but it does change the calculus of the crisis and could put more pressure on Tehran to reach a deal. Bob Agner reporting.
1: An Ohio voter registration group's offices have been searched.
3: Workers say the offices of Ohio Organizing Collaborative have been searched by the FBI, saying federal agents showed up at the Cleveland office and spent hours questioning staff, seizing documents and computer files. Federal agents also went to the homes of people who worked with the organization, which supports voter registration efforts, seeking interviews and information about alleged voter fraud. Board member Prentice Haney accused the agents of intimidation tactics and harassment and expressed concern that the investigation was designed to sow doubt about the upcoming midterm elections. I'm Lisa Dwyer.
1: President Trump says a swift and lethal kinetic U.S. strike has killed Hector Rutherford Guerrero Flores, whom he called the infamous leader of the Tren de Aragua gang. Tren de Aragua has been labeled by the United States as a terrorist organization. Guerrero Flores has been charged in a New York federal court with racketeering, conspiracy, and other crimes, including lending support to terrorists in crimes that stretched more than a decade. The president wrote on his social media site yesterday that Tren de Aragua terrorists no longer have safe haven in Venezuela or anywhere else. This is SRN News. In observance of the 250th anniversary of our nation's founding, SRN News has been inviting prominent Americans to share their perspectives on why next month's 4th of July celebration is so important. In today's Faith and Freedom segment, Troy Miller, president of the National Religious Broadcasters Association, says our Christian heritage is a major factor.
4: You know, America is a special country because if you look at history, America was that first experiment where not just a democracy was put in place, but a constitutional republic built on Christian principles and ethics. For 250 years, this country really has been that light, that city on a hill, that beacon around the world. And so we're excited to celebrate that here, that foundation that led up to this country being formed.
1: Troy Miller says he hopes all Americans will pause next month and pray for America's future. This is SRN News. A former member of the NBC Today Show team has passed away.
5: His family says longtime NBC Today Show movie critic Gene Shalit has died. He was 100. Shalit was known for his puffy hair, oversized handlebar mustache, and he loved puns. He started out on the Today Show in 1970 and left in 2010. Longtime producer Guy Ludwig says Gene Shalit amused you. He enlightened and amused whatever subject he was on. Some examples of his puns, Shalit called Frozen very cool, and The Men Who Stare at Goats was heard to bleat. His family said Gene Shalit passed away peacefully after 100 years of an amazing life. I'm Ed Donahue.
1: Shares of SpaceX soared 19% in their Wall Street debut, making the rocket maker's IPO Elon Musk, the founder, the first ever trillionaire. More stories at srnnews.com. I'm Ron Taylor.

Amen. Praise the Lord. He took the cross. Then the soldiers of the governor took Jesus into the common hall and gathered unto him the whole band of soldiers. That was 600. And they stripped him and put on him a scarlet robe. And when they had plaited a crown of thorns, they put it upon his head and a reed in his right hand. And they bowed the knee before him and mocked him, saying, Hail, King of the Jews. And they spit upon him and took the reed and smote him on the head. And after that they had mocked him and took the robe off from him and put his own raiment on him and led him away to crucify him. And it says that the man from Cyrene, Simon, bare his cross. And they went and come to a place called Golgotha, or the hill of the skull, or Calvary, place of the skull. They gave him vinegar to drink mingled with gall. It was like the modern day, morphine. And, of course, we really know he didn't take it. And when he had tasted thereof, it says he tasted it, he would not drink. And they crucified him and parted his garments. They watched him there. This is Jesus, the King of the Jews. Then were there two thieves crucified with him, and we know the story there. And he says in verse 39, they that passed by reviled him, wagging their heads. And they say, and thou that destroyest the temple, buildest it in 3 days, save thyself, if thou be the Son of God. Come down from the cross, mocking him and ridiculing him. Well, can I tell you something? He did destroy the temple, because he said this. He was talking about his body. Likewise also the chief priests mocking him with the scribes and elders. And they said, he saved others, himself he cannot save. If he be the King of Israel, let him now come down from the cross, and we will believe him. Well, they wouldn't have believed him if he came off the cross. But I'm glad he stayed on the cross. I'm glad he fulfilled the will of God. I'm glad he paid a sin debt we couldn't pay. I'm glad today that Christ Jesus took all that for us, and that was you and me. We deserved that. Those people of that day, deserved what he took. He took the cross. David McVeigh, Billy Kelly, One Step, and then Eliezer Call. It's 16 minutes after 4 in the morning, Saturday, June 13th, year of our Lord 2026. This is your Midnight Watch. This is Brother Ward Gillett. Glad to be with you today. 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They sponsor in honor of our Lord and Savior, Jesus Christ. Also in memory of Dr. Harold B. Seitler, in honor of Dr. Melvin Aiken, Dr. Joe Logan, and Pastor Doug Benton. 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He sponsors in honor of his Lord and Savior, Jesus Christ. We do thank our Share-a-thon sponsors and all of you who had a hand in and a help with Share-a-thon 2026. Currently right now, it is 76 degrees outside. Let me double check that. Yep, 76. And today, mostly sunny, a high of 94 degrees. Well, we got some music coming up this next hour. Let's just turn this thing over to the Meloniers. Do you need a friend? There is no better friend, no greater friend than Jesus. The Kingsmen, Shake Hands with the Poor Boy. Carol Roberson, Jesus is My Happiness. And then the Hayes family, I've Got a Wonderful Feeling. 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

0: Hello, this is Pastor Doug Benton right here at Tabernacle Baptist Church in Greenville, South Carolina. And we are coming to you today with a need for our Tabernacle Children's Home. Our mission has always been to provide a safe, loving, and faith-centered environment for children who have nowhere else to turn. Since 1962, Tabernacle Children's Home has given a secure place for children to grow, learn, and experience God's love. Our current facility is now not in compliance with many codes. 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They're unable to continue to sleep in this current building. A project of this magnitude requires partnership from many. Your generous gift will translate into walls, rooms, and a foundation of stability. We are looking at $4 million to build this children's home. 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
1: With SRN News, I'm Ron Taylor. President Trump says the media is short on details on the potential agreement with Iran.
2: President Trump says Iran leaked details about a proposed agreement to the media. The president says reports circulating in the press do not reflect the terms agreed to in writing. Trump also raised concerns about a drone attack near the Strait of Hormuz, calling the incident unacceptable. Willie Nelson, Washington.
1: Shares of SpaceX soared 19% in their Wall Street debut, making the rocket maker's founder and CEO Elon Musk the first ever trillionaire. Musk joined in on one of the opening bell from SpaceX facility in Starbase, Texas, yesterday and reiterated his lofty goals to make life multiplanetary.
3: We want to be able to take anyone who wants to go to the moon, anyone who wants to go to Mars, or anywhere in the solar system, and maybe beyond the solar system at some point. We want to be able to take you there. Not just a few astronauts. I mean, you.
1: The shares opened at $150 and finished Friday slightly below $161. A deadly shooting rocks the city of Midland in West Texas.
4: The active shooter situation has been resolved.
5: Midland Mayor Lori Blong.
4: And the shooter is confirmed deceased.
5: The suspect, identified by state law enforcement as 45-year-old Victor Mata Villarreal, was found dead after a standoff with police following an attack that left one person dead and at least 10 others injured. Police say the suspect shot at officers during a chase just days earlier. Gunfire started in one part of the city before ending up near a veterinary hospital that was swarmed by police. Audio courtesy KMID KPEJ. I'm Jennifer King.
1: Gene Shalit, the movie critic and arts reporter for the Today Show for over four decades, who was known for his puffy hair and oversized handlebar mustache, has died. He was 100. Shalit's family announcing his death yesterday, saying he passed away peacefully at 100 years of an amazing life. This is
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Amen. They've got a wonderful feeling inside. I trust you have a wonderful feeling inside. 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Here we go with the Primitive Quartet. It's Hard to Stumble on Your Knees. 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And then the McCamies, The Blood.

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Amen. And that blood is still as powerful it was as the day he shed his blood. Can I tell you, he's still cleansing people. He's still saving people. He's still building his church. I'm a part of it. You're a part of it. But that blood was placed upon the altar in heaven, and the mercy of God had been presented. And you know, in the Ark of the, well, in the Holies of Holies is where the Ark of the Covenant was. And the angels that were facing one another, the wings touching one another, in the middle was the mercy seat. And that's where God met with his people. And that's where Christ is. Christ is our mercy. He is our propitiation. Hallelujah. He satisfied God. And through his blood, we find not only forgiveness, but cleansing as if we've never sinned. Amen. Praise God. McCamey is the blood. Here we go with the King James 16:11, boys. It's time to go tell John. Then the Phillips family, if I be lifted up, Porter family, when the stone rolled away, Mile Creek Choir, there's

Consider yourself invited to the 79th Annual Greer Baptist Camp Meeting starting Wednesday through Friday, June the 24th through the 26th, and the following week from June the 29th through July the 3rd. Each evening, we will begin our services at 7:30. Also, for our finale, we'll have a very special God and Country celebration starting at 5 p.m. on July the 3rd with two services, barbecue and fireworks. Preachers for this year's meeting include Tim Fallure, Ricky Gravely, Brian McBride, Johnny Pope, Doug Benton, and a host of others. We will also have special singing and local choirs each night. For more information, visit the Greer Baptist Camp Meeting Facebook page to receive updated information. Dr. Joe Arthur is the moderator, and the Greer Baptist Camp Meeting is located at 1360 Henderson Gap Road in the Greer community of South Carolina. Don't miss out on an opportunity to enjoy the presence of God, the people of God, and the preaching of God's Word at this year's 79th Annual Greer Baptist Camp Meeting. We would love to see you there.

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1: With SRN News, I'm Ron Taylor. President Trump says the media is short on details on the potential agreement with Iran.
2: President Trump says Iran leaked details about a proposed agreement to the media. The president says reports circulating in the press do not reflect the terms agreed to in writing. Trump also raised concerns about a drone attack near the Strait of Hormuz, calling the incident unacceptable. Willie Nelson, Washington.
1: Shares of SpaceX soared 19% in their Wall Street debut, making the rocket maker's founder and CEO Elon Musk the first ever trillionaire. Musk joined in on one of the opening bell from SpaceX facility in Starbase, Texas, yesterday and reiterated his lofty goals to make life multiplanetary.
3: We want to be able to take anyone who wants to go to the moon, anyone who wants to go to Mars, or anywhere in the solar system, and maybe beyond the solar system at some point. We want to be able to take you there. Not just a few astronauts. I mean, you.
1: The shares opened at $150 and finished Friday slightly below $161. A deadly shooting rocks the city of Midland in West Texas.
4: The active shooter situation has been resolved.
5: Midland Mayor Lori Blong.
4: And the shooter is confirmed deceased.
5: The suspect, identified by state law enforcement as 45-year-old Victor Mata Villarreal, was found dead after a standoff with police following an attack that left one person dead and at least 10 others injured. Police say the suspect shot at officers during a chase just days earlier. Gunfire started in one part of the city before ending up near a veterinary hospital that was swarmed by police. Audio courtesy KMID-KPEJ. I'm Jennifer King.
1: Gene Shalit, a movie critic and arts reporter for the Today Show for over four decades, who was known for his puffy hair and oversized handlebar mustache, has died. He was 100. Shalit's family announcing his death yesterday, saying he passed away peacefully at 100 years of an amazing life. This is SRN News. Congress considers a surrogacy bill.
6: Lawmakers point to a case out of Pennsylvania in which a convicted sex offender was able to obtain a child through a surrogate mother. Now Congressman Scott Perry, a Pennsylvania Republican, has introduced legislation that would penalize any surrogacy agency that provides a child to a known sex offender. The Center for Bioethics and Culture Network says the bill addresses, quote, the current patchwork of surrogacy laws that leaves too much ambiguity. Michael Harrington reporting.
1: A landmark legal decision in Italy could have consequences for Europe. An Italian court has decided to recognize an arrangement in which a four-year-old child has one mother and two fathers. The individuals all come from Germany and include a pair of gay married men and a woman who served as their surrogate. The arrangement is legal in Germany, but this new ruling also makes it legal in Italy, and some say it could open the door for a kind of polyamorous union being accepted all across Europe. This is SRN News. Japan's space industry is pinning their hopes on a new low-cost rocket. We hear more on this story from international correspondent Charles Deledesma, who files this report from London.
7: Japan's H3 rocket returned to flight on Friday with the debut of a new low-cost variant, a badly needed success for the country's new flagship plan that has struggled with mission failures while facing an increasingly competitive space industry. Friday's mission marks the debut for the H3's new 30 configuration, equipped with triple liquid fuel LE9 engines and no rocket boosters, which is intended to make the series more competitive. The variant's one of three designed to accommodate a wide range of customer needs. The H3 rocket is designed to be more effective in the global space market dominated by Elon Musk's SpaceX. I'm Charles Deledesma.
1: You'll find more details at srnnews.com. I'm Ron Taylor reporting.

Amen. Praise the Lord. That was Britton Family and Friends. I Know His Voice. Marvin West Family, Do You Know How It Feels? Well, we're going to just turn her off for a second. We'll be back to her in a minute. But right now, it is Psalms 44 time. And we started this Psalms. We talked yesterday about the first verse. I'm going to read the first three verses, and then we'll get into verse 2. He says, "We have heard with our ears, O God. Faith cometh by hearing, and hearing by the word of God. Our fathers have told us." And boy, I'll tell you, we need to be busy telling our children, telling our brothers and sisters in Christ, telling them of what God hath done, because these things increase our faith, strengthen our faith, and it points people to God. He says, "What work thou didst in their day, in the times of old, how thou didst drive out the heathen with thy hand and plantest them, how thou didst afflict the people and cast them out." So what are we are dealing with the remembrance of past care and conquest of Canaan, the care when they came out of Egypt through the wilderness, now into Canaan. Verse 3, "For they got not the land in possession by their own sword, neither did their own arm save them, but thy right hand and thy arm and the light of thy countenance, because thou hast found favor unto them." It's like our salvation. We didn't do nothing to attain it. All we could do was repent and believe in it. And that grace and that favor is shown unto us when we put our faith and trust in Jesus Christ. These Israelites did not win these battles because of what they did, but they won because of what he did. And when we have a battle, the Lord, it fights our battles. So let's look at Exodus 15, 17. It says, "Thou shalt bring them in and plant them in the mountain of thine inheritance." We know that land is Canaan, or it's Israel today, and it was promised to Abraham, Isaac, and Jacob. "In the place, O Lord, which thou hast made for thee to dwell in the sanctuary, O Lord, which thy hands have established." Let's look at Deuteronomy chapter 7, verse 1. He says, "When the Lord thy God shall bring thee into the land whither thou goest to possess it, and hath cast out many nations, heathen nations, before thee, the Hittites, the Girgashites, and the Amorites, and the Canaanites, and the Perizzites, and the Hivites, and the Jebusites, seven nations greater, mightier than thou." And God sent them into the promised land, the land that he promised. And they were to war with these people. And God would fight their battles and destroy them. And we know that they didn't destroy everybody, because later on they fell into their hand. They fell unto their gods. And they worshiped idols. God chastened them. But here, let's look at Psalms 78, verse 55. It says this, "He cast out the heathen also before them, and divided them an inheritance by line, and made the tribes of Israel to dwell in their tents." Isn't that something? There was a time when Israel had all the land that God had given them. And they're in the land today, but it's just a small parcel. But one day, they will have the land, and they will be in their land, and Jesus will be king over them from Mount Zion. And then Psalms 80, verse 8. "Thou hast brought a vine out of Egypt. Thou hast cast out the heathen and planted it." So what is this? They're remembering, or bringing back to remembrance, what their fathers told them and how God and his faithfulness brought them in to the land of Israel. And how about his faithfulness that he's shown us through Jesus Christ? Here we go with Jane Knopfinger's No Other Word for Grace. There it is.

That's right. There's no other word but amazing. That's why we sing that John Newton song, Amazing Grace. How sweet the sound. Jane Knopfsinger right there, Sister Knopfsinger and Brother Knopfsinger. Hope they're doing well over there in Tennessee. But, yes, good friends right there. No other word for grace. Britton family and friends, I know his voice. And then Marvin West family. Do you know how it feels? Well, currently right now in the upstate, it is 76 degrees outside still. It's going to be a warm day today, 93, 94. Today, mostly sunny at 94. And then tonight, mostly clear, low of 73. Sunday, mostly sunny, high of 93. Sunday night, partly cloudy, low of 71. Monday, mostly sunny, then a 20% chance of thunderstorms, a high of 87. Monday night, mostly cloudy, then a 20% chance of thunderstorms, a low of 66. And then Tuesday, partly sunny, a high of 82 degrees. It is Saturday, June 13th. 2026, 19 minutes after 5, and our Share-a-thon Day sponsor for today are Herb and Ruth Grant of Simpsonville, South Carolina. They sponsor in honor of our Lord and Savior, Jesus Christ. Also in memory of Dr. Harold B. Seidler, and in honor of Dr. Melvin Aiken, Dr. Joe Logan, and Pastor Doug Benton. 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He sponsors in honor of his Lord and Savior, Jesus Christ. Well, we want to thank Herb and Ruth Grant one more time for being our day sponsor, and Big Scott Gibson for being our internet sponsor, because they do help cover the listener's portion of our operating expenses for the WTBI Radio Ministries. And we thank all of you for your help with Share-a-thon 2026. My voice seems to be going a little bit. Pray for me. Thank you. I do thank you for your prayers. And meet with a bunch of street preachers. Every 4 months, we meet down in Savannah, and we sing hymns and preach and just have church on the street. Pray that some souls would get saved and that they would come and attend Grace Baptist Church down there or New Beginnings Church, which supports my work that I'm doing, and what a blessing. But praise the Lord. Well, I guess it's time for some more music coming up here at 5:45, What the Bible Says. Dr. Melvin Aiken. Right now, the Spears, The Lord is With Me. King James 16:11, boys. Happy on My Way. The Georgians, When Camp Meeting Time Comes Around. And it's getting close to the Greer Baptist Camp Meeting. That's held June 24th through the 26th. Then June 29th. To July 3rd, that's my birthday right there. I'll be 188 years old, and I'm just kidding. I need to repent, don't I? No, I won't be 188 years old, but I'll be 63 years old, and boy, I'm telling you, it's just good to get a little closer to my Lord. How about that? Mike Edwards, Going to Glory Land Inspiration, God Makes No Mistakes.

consider yourself invited to the 79th Annual Greer Baptist Camp Meeting starting Wednesday through Friday, June the 24th through the 26th, and the following week from June the 29th through July the 3rd. Each evening, we will begin our services at 7:30. Also, for our finale, we'll have a very special God and Country celebration starting at 5 p.m. on July the 3rd with two services, barbecue and fireworks. Preachers for this year's meeting include Tim Fuller, Ricky Gravely, Brian McBride, Johnny Pope, Doug Benton, and a host of others. We will also have special singing and local choirs each night. For more information, visit the Greer Baptist Camp Meeting Facebook page to receive updated information. Dr. Joe Arthur is the moderator, and the Greer Baptist Camp Meeting is located at 1360 Henderson Gap Road in the Greer community of South Carolina. Don't miss out on an opportunity to enjoy the presence of God, the people of God, and the preaching of God's Word at this year's 79th Annual Greer Baptist Camp Meeting. We would love to see you there.

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1: With SRN News, I'm Ron Taylor. A federal judge indefinitely blocks President Trump's $1.8 billion anti-weaponization fund.
2: That fund was for compensating people who claim to be victims of a weaponized government. Acting Attorney General Todd Blanche says the government is scrapping its plans for the fund after bipartisan backlash. Attorneys for the plaintiffs aren't satisfied by Blanche's assurances that the fund won't move forward. U.S. District Judge Leonie Brinkema previously agreed to temporarily block President Donald Trump's Republican administration from proceeding with the fund for at least 2 weeks. Brinkema gave the parties a week to negotiate an agreement for Blanche to submit a sworn declaration the administration won't revive the fund. I'm Haya Pinjwani.
1: A fire at a massive medical equipment warehouse in Northern California has left major damage.
3: Tracy Deputy Fire Chief Brian Bagley said there were no casualties from a fire at a million-square-foot medical equipment warehouse in Northern California, but firefighters were hindered by sprinklers and hydrants that weren't flowing.
4: They did not recognize any fire sprinkler activations at all throughout the entire facility.
3: Crews were forced to connect to city hydrants instead. Responders also had to knock down fires nearby sparked by embers. Bagley warned of possible disruptions for medical supply customers.
4: This was the main distribution center for all medical supplies.
3: Smoke from the fire could be seen for miles. Officials recommended residents stay indoors. Audio courtesy KGO. I'm Jennifer King.
1: President Trump said on Truth Social yesterday that U.S. Southern Command carried out a swift and lethal kinetic strike to successfully execute Hector Rosenthorpe Guerrero Flores, or also known as Nino Guerrero. The president said the mission was closely coordinated with the Venezuelan government, highlighting the U.S.'s shifting relationship with Venezuela since its former leader was removed in an American military operation earlier in the year. Defense Secretary Pete Hegseth said the strike took place earlier this week. This is SRN News.
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Have you ever seen a mother cry when she lost her little boy? Or a mom and dad stand broken, for their son's life has been destroyed? Have you seen old age take those away who are special to our hearts? Listen then to what I say.

being confident this very good thing that he has begun a good work in you will perform it until the day of Jesus, or shall perform it until the day of Jesus Christ. God makes no mistakes. There ain't a mistake he's never made, and he's faithful. God is faithful. Amen. The inspirations, God makes no mistakes. Mike Edwards, Going to Glory Land. The Georgians, When Camp Meeting Time Comes Around. Here we go with Mark Trammell Quartet, Learning to Lean. Singing Cooks, I'll Never Move Away. And then What the Bible Says, Dr. Melvin Aiken. Inspirations, Daddy Always Had a Friend.

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1: But we need to remember that the Lord used the Word of God on the devil. He used the Bible on the devil. He always quoted the scriptures. When the temptations came, he gave the Word of God to the devil. And he was able to overcome the devil and overcome temptation by the Word of the Lord. And if you and I are to have victory today, it'll be through the Word of God.
0: This has been What the Bible Says with Dr. W. Melvin Aiken, Director of Tabernacle Baptist Missions International. 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
1: With SRN News, I'm Ron Taylor. A federal judge indefinitely blocks President Trump's $1.8 billion anti-weaponization fund.
2: That fund was for compensating people who claim to be victims of a weaponized government. Acting Attorney General Todd Blanche says the government is scrapping its plans for the fund after bipartisan backlash. Attorneys for the plaintiffs aren't satisfied by Blanche's assurances that the fund won't move forward. U.S. District Judge Leonie Brinkema previously agreed to temporarily block President Donald Trump's Republican administration from proceeding with the fund for at least 2 weeks. Brinkema gave the parties a week to negotiate an agreement for Blanche to submit a sworn declaration the administration won't revive the fund. I'm Haya Pinjwani.
1: A fire at a massive medical equipment warehouse in Northern California has left major damage.
3: Tracy Deputy Fire Chief Brian Bagley said there were no casualties from a fire at a million-square-foot medical equipment warehouse in Northern California, but firefighters were hindered by sprinklers and hydrants that weren't flowing.
4: They did not recognize any fire sprinkler activations at all throughout the entire facility.
3: Crews were forced to connect to city hydrants instead. Responders also had to knock down fires nearby sparked by embers. Bagley warned of possible disruptions for medical supply customers.
4: This was the main distribution center for all medical supplies.
3: Smoke from the fire could be seen for miles. Officials recommended residents stay indoors. Audio courtesy KGO. I'm Jennifer King.
1: President Trump said on Truth Social yesterday that U.S. Southern Command carried out a swift and lethal kinetic strike to successfully execute Hector Rosenforth Guerrero Flores, or also known as Nino Guerrero. The president said the mission was closely coordinated with the Venezuelan government, highlighting the U.S.'s shifting relationship with Venezuela since its former leader was removed in an American military operation earlier in the year. Defense Secretary Pete Hegseth said the strike took place earlier this week. This is SRN News. The mayor of New York goes all in on Gay Pride Month.
5: Surrounded by a group of drag queens and leading LGBT advocates, Zoran Mamdani held a pride party at a New York City courthouse this week. The new mayor told the crowd that he is dedicated to, quote, protecting trans and queer New Yorkers from these relentless attacks that we're facing from the federal administration. Mamdani has earmarked $15 million of taxpayer money to provide so-called gender-affirming care. Michael Harrington reporting.
1: The Pentagon's recent revision to its list of Christian religions has reignited a long-standing debate about whether the Church of Jesus Christ of Latter-day Saints is a Christian denomination. Mormons identify as Christian, but a number of their core beliefs, particularly involving the Trinity, differ from Christianity. Utah Senators Mike Lee and John Curtis, both Republicans and Mormons, are challenging the Pentagon's exclusion of their faith from its list of Christian religions. The Pentagon removed nearly 200 faith systems. This is SRN News. The government's evacuation of one U.S. citizen from an isolated Pacific island is drawing attention to the strain on the State Department budget for unforeseen emergencies. We get more from correspondent Ben Thomas, who files this report from Washington.
6: The Trump administration put up $750,000 to charter a private yacht to evacuate a single American citizen from a remote island in the South Pacific. She'd been aboard a cruise ship where a deadly outbreak of hantavirus occurred. The woman had gotten off the ship before passengers fell ill. She'd traveled to Pitcairn Island, which has no airport. British authorities had sought U.S. assistance to get her out when it was determined she may have been exposed to hantavirus. Along with rapid evacuations from the Middle East and possible Ebola evacuations, the State Department's budget for unseen emergencies is at its lowest level in 7 years. Ben Thomas, Washington.
1: You'll find more details at srnnews.com.

Amen. That's been the theme all night. Calvary on a hill called Calvary. Golgotha, the hill of the skull. There outside the gates of Jerusalem. Huh? He was our scapegoat and he was our sacrifice. What a blessing. What a joy. It's been a blessed morning, hasn't it? The music has been a blessing, the preaching, programming. I've just enjoyed myself this fine, wonderful morning and throughout the course of the week. And once again, I want to thank all of you for your prayers, because I had told you earlier I hadn't been feeling well. It happens sometimes. But you know, God is good, and he's gracious, and he's merciful. And I thank him for his touch. Gold City, Calvary's Hill, McCamey's, I've still got a song. I trust you have a song this morning. We should have a new song on our lips every morning. And one of the greatest songs we have, it's all about Calvary. It's all about Jesus. Amen. Well, it's Saturday, June 13th, year of the Lord, 2026, 13 minutes after 6 in the morning. Good morning to all of you. This is your Midnight Watch. I normally don't introduce myself at this time of the day. I try to refrain from that throughout the course of the, because this isn't about me, but my name is Brother Ward David Gillett, and this is your Midnight Watch. And what's the Midnight Watch all about? Well, we are looking unto the clouds for his appearing. We are longing for his appearing. We're listening for the shout of Jesus Christ, and we're listening for the trumpet to sound, and we have a love for his appearing. Amen. 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They sponsor in honor of our Lord and Savior Jesus Christ, also in memory of Dr. Harold B. Seitler, and in honor of Dr. Melvin Aiken, Dr. Joel Logan, and Pastor Doug Benton. 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He sponsors in honor of his Lord and Savior Jesus Christ. So we thank Herb and Ruth Grant, Big Scott Gibson for being our day sponsor, internet sponsor, and we thank all of you for your help with Share-a-thon 2026. It is currently 75 degrees outside right now here in Greenville, South Carolina. Today, mostly sunny, high of 94. Tonight, mostly clear, low of 73. Sunday, the Lord's Day. Mostly sunny, high of 93. Sunday night, partly cloudy, low of 71. Monday, mostly sunny, then a 20% chance of thunderstorms, a high of 87 degrees. 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And then Daniel Ellis Family, Let's Get in the Fight. 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I trust you're resting.

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glory. I don't know about you, but I'm about to have a running fit out here. Amen. You know, thank God. I want to. Amen. My grandpa wrote a song. Amen. About what a Savior is He. Amen. And you know something? Amen. If there's anything that we accomplish here tonight, I'd like for it to be just to lift up and let you see what magnificent Savior that we have. Well, thank God He's the one that made old Paul say, to live is for Christ and to die is to gain. Amen. I'm glad, thank God, I'm serving that same one. I'm glad I'm serving the one, thank God, who can, amen, change your life. You know what He can?

0: making a difference in the upstate area and around the world. 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
1: With SRN News, I'm Ron Taylor. With it, the United States and Iran moving towards signing a new agreement to end the current war. One Republican on Capitol Hill is saying he wants to see the fine print before the deal is finalized. On the Salem News program this week on Capitol Hill with Tony Perkins, Senator Lindsey Graham of South Carolina is concerned that initial reports say the agreement would allow so-called civilian enrichment of uranium to continue.
2: If there's any enrichment program allowed in the Trump deal, if they can enrich anywhere for any reason, that's a bad deal in my view. They will cheat after Trump leaves. So there's a lot of details to be fleshed out. But Israel's concerned, and quite frankly, I am too. I hope for a good deal. I pray for a good deal. But if it's not a good deal, I will say so.
1: Senator Graham's full interview will be heard when This Week on Capitol Hill is broadcast beginning at 10 a.m. Eastern Time. Later this morning on the Salem News Channel. Catapulted by the market debut of his rocket company SpaceX, Elon Musk is now the world's first trillionaire. That amount of money, all owned by just one person, was once unfathomable.
3: If you made $100,000 a year and saved every penny, it would take you 10 million years to match that wealth. His wealth will sit just shy of the gross domestic product of Poland, while completely eclipsing the entire annual economic output of Taiwan. Only about 21 countries have a GDP higher than $1 trillion today. So what does he plan on doing with all that cash? Musk says he doesn't plan to spend his $1 trillion fortune solely on himself. He'll instead use it to fund a permanent human settlement on Mars and is first counting on SpaceX to get us there.
1: Correspondent Marissa Dunahay. President Trump said on Truth Social yesterday that U.S. Southern Command carried out a swift and lethal kinetic strike to successfully execute Hector Rutherford Guerrero Flores, or better known as Nino Guerrero. This is SRN News.
4: 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They're located at 4763 Highway 153 in Easley, and their number is 269-5576. That's 269-5576. 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

One of my favorites right there, because he lives. Hey, man, I'm glad he lives. How about you? We serve a living Savior. He's not dead, I can promise you that. Well, that was the Gospel Plowboys, because he lives. Daniel Ellis family, let's get in the fight. Are you in the fight? Are you fighting for truth and right? Huh? Are you out there knocking on doors, talking to people about Jesus? Are you living right? Are you doing right? Right? Right. Singing Echoes, It's Enough. Coming up next, the Marvin West family. My Lord's going to stand by me. Kingsman, bought by the blood. Knight family, I'll sing it out. Bill Harvey and friends, Yes, I Know. Victorious Valley, Bread of Life. We want to thank you for tuning in with us throughout the weekend, or the week, I should say. It's been a blessing. Hope it's been a blessing to you, and we do pray that you have a wonderful day. Why don't you step out in faith today and tell someone about Jesus? That'd be something nice. It's going to be a beautiful day to do that. Here we go with the Marvin West family. My Lord's going to stand by me.

consider yourself invited to the 79th Annual Greer Baptist Camp Meeting starting Wednesday through Friday, June the 24th through the 26th, and the following week from June the 29th through July the 3rd. Each evening, we will begin our services at 7:30. Also, for our finale, we'll have a very special God and Country celebration starting at 5 p.m. on July the 3rd with two services, barbecue and fireworks. Preachers for this year's meeting include Tim Fallure, Ricky Gravely, Brian McBride, Johnny Pope, Doug Benton, and a host of others. We will also have special singing and local choirs each night. For more information, visit the Greer Baptist Camp Meeting Facebook page to receive updated information. Dr. Joe Arthur is the moderator, and the Greer Baptist Camp Meeting is located at 1360 Henderson Gap Road in the Greer community of South Carolina. Don't miss out on an opportunity to enjoy the presence of God, the people of God, and the preaching of God's Word at this year's 79th Annual Greer Baptist Camp Meeting. We would love to see you there.

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1: With SRN News, I'm Ron Taylor. With it, the United States and Iran moving towards signing a new agreement to end the current war. One Republican on Capitol Hill is saying he wants to see the fine print before the deal is finalized. On the Salem News program this week on Capitol Hill with Tony Perkins, Senator Lindsey Graham of South Carolina is concerned that initial reports say the agreement would allow so-called civilian enrichment of uranium to continue.
2: If there's any enrichment program allowed in the Trump deal, if they can enrich anywhere for any reason, that's a bad deal in my view. They will cheat after Trump leaves. So there's a lot of details to be fleshed out. But Israel's concerned, and quite frankly, I am too. I hope for a good deal. I pray for a good deal. But if it's not a good deal, I will say so.
1: Senator Graham's full interview will be heard when This Week on Capitol Hill is broadcast beginning at 10 a.m. Eastern Time. Later this morning on the Salem News Channel. Catapulted by the market debut of his rocket company SpaceX, Elon Musk is now the world's first trillionaire. That amount of money, all owned by just one person, was once unfathomable.
3: If you made $100,000 a year and saved every penny, it would take you 10 million years to match that wealth. His wealth will sit just shy of the gross domestic product of Poland, while completely eclipsing the entire annual economic output of Taiwan. Only about 21 countries have a GDP higher than $1 trillion today. So what does he plan on doing with all that cash? Musk says he doesn't plan to spend his $1 trillion fortune solely on himself. He'll instead use it to fund a permanent human settlement on Mars and is first counting on SpaceX to get us there.
1: Correspondent Marissa Dunahay. President Trump said on Truth Social yesterday that U.S. Southern Command carried out a swift and lethal kinetic strike to successfully execute Hector Rutherford Guerrero Flores, or better known as Nino Guerrero. This is SRN News. There's a call for a new warning on labels on TV programs.
4: A lot of shows for children are being loaded with characters and storylines promoting the gay agenda these days, and Senator Jim Banks is concerned. The Illinois Republican is urging the Federal Communications Commission to add an LGBT warning to its current content rating system so parents know what their kids are watching. Concerned Women for America reports that 40% of Netflix shows aimed at small children contain LGBT content. Michael Harrington reporting.
1: Thousands of Southern Baptists have voted overwhelmingly to advance a formal ban on churches with women pastors in the nation's largest Protestant denomination. The vote at the SBC's annual meeting in Orlando this week sends a clear message that men alone should preach to congregations. The resolution easily exceeded the two-thirds majority required to amend the denomination's conclusion and constitution. The ban will require a similar vote to get at next year's annual meeting to get final approval. This is SRN News. The U.S. opens its home World Cup with a dynamic 4-1 victory over Paraguay.
5: Fuller and Balogun scored twice in the Americans' historic 3-goal first half, and the U.S. opened its first home World Cup in 32 years with its biggest win in the tournament, a dynamic 4-1 victory over Paraguay Friday night. Christian Pulisic had an assist in the stellar first half playmaking performance for the Americans, who enthralled their Southern California fans with an aggressive attack while streaking to a 3-0 halftime lead, the team's largest in any World Cup game. Gio Reyna ripped another goal in the dying moments of second half injury time, giving the Americans 4 goals in a World Cup match for the first time. Bernie Bennett reporting.
1: Artist David Hockney has died. His paintings of pool shimmerings in the Los Angeles sunshine became icons of the 20th century art. He was one of the most popular and critically lauded British artists of the last century. David Hockney was 88. More details at srnnews.com. I'm Ron Taylor.

pounding hoofs and grinding wheels. The devil's closing in, but he has met his destiny. Today the chase will end. 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
1: With SRN News, I'm Bob Agnew in Washington. Homeland Security Secretary Mark Wayne Mullen says the Trump administration has located some 146,000 unaccompanied migrant children who were previously unaccounted for during the Biden administration.
2: We found 146,000 kids so far. 146,000 kids.
3: That's the head of Homeland Security, Mark Wayne Mullen, who estimates about 450,000 children went missing during the 4 years our southern border was wide open during the Biden-Harris administration under the direction of then Homeland Chief Alejandro Mayorkas. Mullen telling reporters it's believed some of these kids were sexually assaulted.
2: Some of these kids claim that they were raped 600 to 700 times.
3: Laura Winters reporting.
1: President Trump announced on Friday the U.S. military has killed the alleged leader of a Venezuela-based gang, Tren del Aragua. Ron Taylor has an update.
4: The president said on Truth Social that U.S. Southern Command carried out a swift and lethal kinetic strike to successfully execute Hector Rutherford Guerrero Flores, also known as Nino Guerrero. The president said the mission was closely coordinated with the Venezuelan government, highlighting the U.S.'s shifting relationship with Venezuela since its former leader was removed in an American military operation earlier this year. Defense Secretary Pete Hegseth said on X, the strike took place earlier this week on a Tren de Aragua compound in Venezuela. Ron Taylor reporting.
1: Inflation may be up, but conservatives say that President Trump's policy are holding the line despite all kinds of global pressures.
5: The consumer price index rose 4.2% in May, driven largely by higher energy costs tied to the war with Iran. Conservatives argue that despite those external pressures, inflation under President Trump remains significantly lower than in the early Biden years. They say pro-growth policies are helping offset rising gas prices, while calling for further action to bring inflation back under control. I'm Bill Alexander.
1: And this is SRN News.

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1: With SRN News, I'm Bob Agnew in Washington. Homeland Security Secretary Mark Wayne Mullen says the Trump administration has located some 146,000 unaccompanied migrant children who were previously unaccounted for during the Biden administration.
2: We found 146,000 kids so far. 146,000 kids.
3: That's the head of Homeland Security, Mark Wayne Mullen, who estimates about 450,000 children went missing during the 4 years our southern border was wide open during the Biden-Harris administration under the direction of then Homeland Chief Alejandro Mayorkas. Mullen telling reporters it's believed some of these kids were sexually assaulted.
2: Some of these kids claim that they were raped 600 to 700 times.
3: Laura Winters reporting.
1: President Trump announced on Friday the U.S. military has killed the alleged leader of a Venezuela-based gang, Tren del Aragua. Ron Taylor has an update.
4: The president said on Truth Social that U.S. Southern Command carried out a swift and lethal kinetic strike to successfully execute Hector Rutherford Guerrero Flores, also known as Nino Guerrero. The president said the mission was closely coordinated with the Venezuelan government, highlighting the U.S.'s shifting relationship with Venezuela since its former leader was removed in an American military operation earlier this year. Defense Secretary Pete Hegseth said on X, the strike took place earlier this week on a Tren de Aragua compound in Venezuela. Ron Taylor reporting.
1: Inflation may be up, but conservatives say that President Trump's policy are holding the line despite all kinds of global pressures.
5: The consumer price index rose 4.2% in May, driven largely by higher energy costs tied to the war with Iran. Conservatives argue that despite those external pressures, inflation under President Trump remains significantly lower than in the early Biden years. They say pro-growth policies are helping offset rising gas prices, while calling for further action to bring inflation back under control. I'm Bill Alexander.
1: And this is SRN News. China continues to subvert religion in that country. Correspondent Michael Harrington reports.
6: The religious freedom watchdog Bitter Winter reports that the Communist Party has held meetings with faith leaders across the nation and told them they must preach that, quote, national law takes precedence over religious norms. Bitter Winter says the Catholic bishops who were appointed by the party have embraced this notion and are actively promoting it. In China, the party selects the Catholic bishops and asks the Vatican to approve them. Michael Harrington reporting.
1: Nicholas Jacobs, a political scientist at Colby University, has been studying the Democrat Party's 2024 election collapse, and he concludes the leadership does not understand the voters. He says it's especially true on social issues. A pattern persists, quote, working class voters did not move right in reactionary revolt. Democrats moved to the left. Jacob cites polls indicating that Americans who used to vote Democrat have moved to the Republican Party. This is SRN News. AI giant Anthropic said Friday it's taken its latest artificial intelligence models, Fable 5 and Mythos 5, offline to comply with a directive from the Trump administration meant to prevent their use by foreign nationals.
7: The export controls mark the U.S. government's most significant steps to date to restrict access to the most advanced AI models. Anthropic released Fable widely this week. That model is a limited version of the even more advanced Mythos, to which the company has tightly limited access due to cybersecurity fears. In a statement, Anthropic said it disagrees with the government's handling of the matter, saying it received the directive from the U.S. government Friday afternoon, and it did not specify the national security concerns. Bernie Bennett, Washington.
1: Shares of SpaceX soared 19% in their Wall Street debut Friday. The shares opened at $150 and finished the day slightly below $161. You'll find more on these stories at srnnews.com.
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0: revive us again, that thy people may rejoice in thee.
1: The Black Rock Baptist Church of Clayton, Georgia will be having Vacation Bible School beginning on Sunday, June the 14th, going through Thursday, June the 18th, from 6 until 8 p.m. each evening. Refreshments and treats will also be available in the Sunday night lesson. And the Northway Church Mission Team from Macon, Georgia will also be part of Vacation Bible School, and the adult classes will also occur. And that's at Black Rock Baptist Church, located at 345 North Valley Street in Clayton, Georgia. Vacation Bible School, Sunday, June 14th through Thursday, June the 18th from 6 until 8 p.m. For more information, the number to call is 706-490-3806 or 706-982-2400. Or visit the church's Facebook page at Black Rock Baptist Church.
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1: 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An evangelist, Travis Kerlick, there preaching. And the pastor is Mark Tinsley. 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For more information on the meeting, 864-704-0246.
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Alrighty, taking a look at our weather. We have some fair skies as of right now in the upstate. 79 degrees right now, high of 94 for the day, low of 73. Tomorrow, Sunday, the Lord's Day, we've got a high of 93, low of 71, and mostly sunny skies throughout the day then, partly cloudy into the night. Monday, we've got a high of 87, low of 66, mostly sunny with slight chance of thunderstorms in the throughout the day, and then in the night, we've got mostly cloudy skies with a slight chance of showers. Coming up next on WTBI Radio, we've got the Cedarmont Kids singing Swing Low, Sweet Chariot, and then Songs for Kids sings I Have Decided, and then the Brady Rochester family will sing Because He Loved Me, then Raybon Creek will sing The River of Jordan. After that, we'll have the Children's Bible Club at 8:15. We hope you'll stay tuned with us. We trust that all of it will be a blessing to you and that you will continue to enjoy WTBI Radio. Those of you who are on the road, stay safe. God bless you. Have a wonderful day.

Hi there, boys and girls. Welcome to the Children's Bible Club. We're glad you've joined us today. And now, join the choir as they start the broadcast under the direction of Mr. Howard Woods.

0: Thank you, choir, for that song about the Word of God. I hope every Bible clubber can indeed sing it from their heart, that they'll love it and obey it and honor God's Word and stand and fight for its truth.
1: You know, kids, you're never too young to serve the Lord. Christiane is quite young, but she likes to please the Lord, and she's going to play a hymn for us today. Christiane?

read this verse in Proverbs today, and it made me stop to think. The verse is Proverbs 17:5. Whoso mocketh the poor reproacheth his maker. Huh, I trust you've never done that, but sometimes boys and girls are prone to pick on someone that's less fortunate, a poor person or one who might be handicapped. But if they do that, this scripture verse says they're reproaching God Himself who made them. You see, we humans are not dumb animals. No, we're created by God, in the image and likeness of God. Oh, it's not a physical image, but a spiritual and mental likeness. You have a conscience, a will, an intellect, the ability to think, and reason, ability to tell truth from error and good from evil. You have memory, and you can love. This is a wonderful truth, but it's also a great responsibility, because we're accountable to God for all our thoughts and actions. So then, every one of us shall give account of himself to God, the scripture says. Bible Clubbers, let's remember that this week, and let's remember whose we are and whom we serve. Let's honor the Lord Jesus Christ in all our actions and words and thoughts. And then we can rejoice with the choir in their song, He owns the cattle on 1,000 hills. Surely he can care for me.

0: Pete had wanted a baby brother badly, but when Mom came home from the hospital with that kicking bundle of arms and legs, he didn't think it was so great. Now all Mom's time and all the gifts and everything was for little Joey. So when Dad came home saying he brought Pete the puppy he'd always been wanting, Pete thought that that might turn out badly too. He didn't know if he even wanted a pup now. But when Dad opened his coat and showed Pete that scrawny, dirty little spotted pup, it was love at first sight. "Be gentle with him, son. I found him abandoned in a ditch. He's about starved down, but I figured you could look out for him." "Oh, yes, sir." And look out for him he did. He fed him soft stuff at first until his poor stomach could tolerate regular food. He bathed him with so much soap that when Mom came to check on him, she exclaimed, "Pete, don't drown the poor fellow." "I'm not," Pete replied. "I'm just trying to scrub the spots off." "Oh, be careful, Pete," she said. "You can scrub off the dirt, but you can't wash off the spots. They're made from the inside. He was born with them." Fancy names just didn't fit. There was only one name for this little Dalmatian, and that was Spot. Pete and Spot were inseparable. They played together, slept together, did everything together, except when Pete had to go to school. One night, the weather turned very cold and snow came down in white blankets. Dad left the kerosene heater turned a little higher than usual to ward off the cold air. Family prayer time was over and everyone was snug in their beds. No one knew exactly what happened, but suddenly Spot was barking frantically. Dad jumped up. The house was filled with smoke and he yelled for everybody to get out. Spot barked and pulled at Pete's blankets to make him get up. Pete's eyes burned from the smoke. He couldn't see. He got down on the floor and began crawling on his stomach toward the door. By the time he got out, all the neighbors had gathered to help, but Mother was screaming, "My baby! Joey! Where's Joey?" Dad fought all he could till he was overcome by smoke, but he could not get his little boy out. Mother watched in horror. Neighbors held her back, but she was sobbing. Her baby was still in the fire. Her baby was lost. By the time the firemen came, hope of saving the house or anything in it was gone. But that was nothing compared to losing Joey. And now all hope was gone. There was no way to get him out. Then a voice rose above the commotion. "Here he is! He's out! The dog's got him!" Was it possible? Through the darkness and horrible flames came Spot, dragging Joey through the charred debris to his mother. "Oh, Joey! You're alive!" she sobbed. He was blackened by smoke and crying in fear, but he was alive. The fireman wrapped Joey in blankets and rushed him and his mother to the hospital. Then they looked, and there lay Spot in the snow, blackened by smoke and hair singed. How badly he was burned, no one could tell. Pete flung himself down beside his dog and buried his face in his neck. "Oh, Spot! My Spot!" Dad gently pulled Pete back. "Oh, Dad! Is he alive? Is Spot alive?" All eyes were on the dog now. A fireman covered him with blankets. He was still breathing. Maybe there was hope. Oxygen and tender care had their effect, and Spot began to breathe on his own. Then he raised his head and gave a muffled woof. A cheer went up from the crowd. And once more, Pete was at the dog's side with tears of joy. The loss of house and goods was a terrible blow to the family, but they were alive. They still had the Lord and each other. And they could not forget dear Spot, who had jeoparded his life to save Joey. They owed much to that dog, and they never forgot it. In fact, no one in town ever forgot it. Spot became the town hero. Everyone who met him had to pat his head or give him a treat. Then, to top it all, the next 4th of July celebration, guess who was declared the Grand Marshal of the parade? You're right, Spot. There at the front of the parade, riding on top of the city's bright new red fire truck, was Spot with two happy boys beside him. Now, what Spot did for Joey is just a small picture of what Jesus Christ did for you. The sinless Son of God came to this wicked world to die for your sin. Spot took on the smoke and heat and flames to rescue Joey. Jesus took on himself all your sin and the punishment of hell to save you. He died that you might live. Sin's a terrible offense against the holy God. Yet when you trust Christ, accepting his payment, he will save you. You can't save yourself. Just like the dog Spot's, you were born in sin and can't be cleansed by outward washing or changing your ways. Only the blood of Jesus Christ can cleanse from sin. Repent of your sin and believe the gospel, that Christ died for your sins, that he was buried, and that he rose again. For there's none other name given among men whereby we must be saved. Receive Christ today. And if you do, write and let me know, that we might be able to send you some helps. And now, this is Aunt Carolyn saying God bless you till this same time next week.
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1: God told him to get 12 stones out and make a memorial in Gilgal. They did. Do you know what else Joshua did? Set up 12 stones in Jordan. What does that mean? He just got 12 out. In times of drought, when the river would be down, those rocks would be visible. When the river was running high, that memorial over there in Gilgal was enough. Matthew, the drier it got, Joshua said, that's what God did. Those rocks never moved. When God does something in your life, build a memorial.
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1: So it doesn't matter what's got you in chains. If you're not saved, you're a slave to sin. These little babies with their cute little whimpers and cries and all those squeaks and all that. Let me tell you something. They're slaves to sin. I told families years ago, it went over like a lead balloon, and it's probably not going to help this message any, but I told our family several years ago, we were kind of like we are now with several little ones scattered around. I said, when that 18-month looks at you and goes, argh! I said, they just cussed you out. They just don't know the words. They're heathens. And if you say not mine, the rest of us are going to go, give it time. Give it time. Asher was born and Raylan was 17 months old. Her mama was in the kitchen. Chris was over there. Her other grandmother was in there. It was me and Stan and Raylan and Asher. He was a newborn. Raylan looked at him about 15 seconds, hauled off and slapped the fire out of him. Stan and I looked at each other with big bug eyes, and I said, I ain't telling on her. He said, I'm not either. He said, if she's that mean, they'll find it out sometime. Drum roll, they did. Let me tell you something. Your kids need Jesus. You need Jesus. Your sweet grandmother needs Jesus. We're all a broken mess. We are sinners in the hands of an angry God, and we need Jesus. And they're bound in slavery in Egypt for over 400 years. And God sends a deliverer, Moses, a type of Jesus. And all the story there, I love that passage of Scripture. I love to preach it. But he introduces Passover to them. And I was asking earlier, we would call Calvary a good thing. Let me tell you, Passover was one of the 10 plagues. I know that. I was taught that from a child. If you asked me to list the 10, I'd get several of them. I probably would miss a few. But number 10 was Passover. And I don't think, Gideon, I don't think of Passover as a plague. Do you know why? I'm saved today because of Passover. It's only a plague if you reject it. Calvary is offensive to you until you embrace it. And when you realize that you should have been the criminal on the cross and that Jesus went there for you, it's no longer ugly. Preacher Raines told us this for years. It was an instrument of cruelty and death, and Jesus touched it, and now it's a piece of jewelry. People will wear a cross. We put it in our sanctuary. I've said it before. I'll say it again. I want you to get it. A first century Christian could walk in here today and would be horribly offended at a cross in the sanctuary. They knew Jesus died there. They loved him. They served him. They were grateful for that. But they still lived in a culture where that was as offensive, and half of you won't even know what I'm talking about, as that was as offensive to them as an electric chair would be to us. Let me tell you something, that cross is a place of cruelty, but the minute you realize you should have been there and you weren't, and he was and he shouldn't have been, you embrace it. I will cherish the old rugged cross. And the old rugged cross made the difference. Why? One reason Jesus went there. And they were in bondage for over 400 years, Passover. You're like, preacher, why do you keep pointing at that door? Half the congregation knows that's the door. That door, he got the blood, and with the hyssop, he sprinkled it up there. And he sprinkled it over here. And he sprinkled it over there. Well, what happened when they sprinkled it up there? Some of it dripped down. What do you have? Blood at the top. Blood on either side, and blood at the bottom. What's that a picture of? Somebody tell me. It's a cross. Passover is a picture of the cross. You've got Passover. And then that night, they made the great exodus out of the land of Egypt. They got to the Red Sea, and God miraculously parted the Red Sea so His people could pass through. Here's the significance. Here's the importance of that. Here's why that matters. Passover is the place of salvation. The Bible says in 1 Corinthians, passing through that Red Sea was a picture of baptism. What these that have just been saved, and I can't wait to have a baptism very, very soon. And we know that Red Sea, we equate that, we bring Passover and Red Sea there, but the Bible definitely links that to baptism. What is the reason for that? The reason is that is our public testimony of salvation. Listen to me carefully. When the Passover occurred and the death angel passed over, and I'm going to say it again, it's not where I thought this morning's message would go, but I'm thankful that it did. The death angel is after you. The avenger of blood is after you. If you're lost, you're going to spend a Christless eternity in hell. Don't do that. Come to Jesus. Let Him save you. Let Him change you. That moment the death angel passed over and the moment they put their confidence in that blood, biblically, Brother Thompson, biblically, they were born again. But it makes no more sense for a born-again believer to refuse to be baptized and make that public confession of faith. It makes no more sense for that to happen than it would have been for a child of Israel to say, I'm going to stay in Egypt. The whole idea is ludicrous, is it not? Is it not? You say, Brother Raines, I'm just going to hang around here in Egypt. I'm going to tell you on the authority of God's Word. I question what you say He did in your heart. I would also say I'm not your judge. But I would tell you when Jesus comes in, when that death angel passes over you, and then when God says, I'm going to use a cloud by day and fire by night to lead you out of Egypt, you're going to say, thank you. I don't want to be a slave anymore.

spies over into the promised land, which God never told him to do. And they said, we can't take that land. Cody, I'm preaching to you. Rosie, I'm preaching to you. Any of the rest of you that would fall in that new believer category, let me tell you something. God wants to lead you. God wants to grow you. Just like these babies that are carried 6 months, 12 months, 18 months from now, mom and daddy don't want to be carrying them unless it's by choice. They want them walking. They want them talking. And then you teach them to sit down and be quiet after you've taught them to walk and talk. But that's another message for another day. We want them to grow. You say, Brother Raines, what's the big deal about, why does everybody want their baby in the choir? They grew up in church and it thrills them to see their baby. Do they know the words? No, but they're learning them. They're not learning. Somebody, I need a good amen here. If I don't get a good amen, I'm just putting it in park and staying. They're not learning country songs with cuss words. Amen. Hallelujah. I can move right on. Oh, let me just go check your radio. Help me. Oh, preacher, do you know where you are? I know exactly what I am. And I know what my flesh likes. We was in a restaurant the other day and I thought she's going to get up and boot scoot. I said, honey, what are you doing? She said, that's my sin nature. It's coming back from 40 years ago. I said, well, Jesus set you free. You're free indeed. She said, I was raised in Tennessee. I don't care where you was raised. Help me, Gene. Help me, Norma. Let me tell you something. He came to change you. And we want these babies to grow. And we want these baby Christians to grow. Don't be the one that holds them back. Be the one that puts your arm around them and says, had you on my heart Thursday, I prayed for you. You have no idea what these young Christians around here, what that'd mean to them. I promise you one thing, they'd go, Thursday. Oh, wow. I needed some prayer Thursday. I'm sure glad somebody was praying for me. Bear you one another's burdens, and so fulfill the law of Christ. So they said, no, we won't cross over Jordan. I said all that to say this, young Christian, or been saved 10 years. Let me tell you something. When God brings you to a place of growth and crossing, and God says, I want this out of your life. God says, I want this in your life. Don't tell him no. Help me, church. Brother Billy, I think I'm right. I'm not trying to win an argument. I want to help somebody. Let me tell you something. One act of disobedience put him in the wilderness for 40 years. Right? Now, I thank God for his mercy. I thank God for his grace. And let me tell you something. I pray that whatever you're struggling with right now, that one act of disobedience won't sentence you to 40 years in the wilderness. But let me tell you something. I can tell you on the authority of God's word, one act of disobedience gave them a 40-year sentence. You don't want that. You don't want that. So they wonder. You know what? You know how you can best describe the wilderness? And Brother Cam, this doesn't make any sense. Two words. Murmuring and miracles. Some of the greatest miracles, some of the greatest. And he did some after they got out of the wilderness. He did some great things, but some of the greatest, the ones that they still talk about today, the ones that we still talk about today, happened in the wilderness. Say, Brother Raines, are you giving me an excuse to stay in the wilderness? Oh, no. They'd have got those miracles on the other side of Jordan. God was just saying, you're in disobedience. I'm having to judge you for it. But in wrath, remember mercy. Hadn't he been good to you? Hadn't he been good to us when we've locked ourselves in a wilderness setting? Hadn't he been good? So we ought to take a praise break right about here. Hadn't he been good to us when we don't deserve it? Truth is, we never deserve it, but there's been times we've gone out of our way to let him know we don't deserve it. What does he do? Still good. So God, after 40 years, brings them back, all the way back to the Jordan. He says, I'm going to stop the river. I love this. This is the nerd in me, so just humor me because I ain't changing at 62. It's not sin and I ain't letting it go. It's nerd and I embrace it. Life's easier when you embrace it. The Red Sea, he did this.

0: The Red Sea, he did this and they walked through. The Jordan River, he stopped it right here. Put the brakes on, like my better half stops. And the river just kept going. And they stood and watched, and there it went. And it just piled up. I'd love to, please, Lord Jesus, let me see that one day. So the river stopped and it kept going. And they crossed over Jordan. And here's today's message. He said, on your way through, grab 12 stones. And when you get over here, make a memorial to always remember when I brought you through the Jordan. Give me a few minutes. Number one is the asking. Number one is the asking. Look at verse 6. When your children ask their fathers in time to come, I'm going to hit these briefly. Church, daddies, children ought to be asking you, why do we do this? Why do we go here? Everybody in our neighborhood does this. We don't do that. Why is that? Let me tell you something. This wasn't the moment for them to say, we're better than them. We're more godly than them. We're none of that. You know where he took them? He said, God brought us across the Jordan River, and we don't ever want to forget it. Well, let me tell you something. I got a couple points, and I'm just going to move on. Daddies, are your children asking you any questions? Or are you so much like the wilderness dwellers that they don't see any difference? God help us. Your life changed last week, buddy. Your life changed 180 degrees. Somebody ought to see a difference. Well, I knew a Christian, and they talked a big talk, but they weren't the real thing, and they had the worst attitude at the job site. Show the rest of us the way. You be the real deal. If you're going to use a sorry Christian as an excuse to not be a good one, that's a losing proposition. Be the real deal. Stand for Jesus. Let your family, let your friends, let your coworkers know what He's done in your life. Look at verse 20. These 12 stones which they took over Jordan did Joshua pitch in Gilgal. What does Gilgal mean? You ready? It means something round. It means a circle. It means a wheel. I've heard it called round. I've heard it called a circle. I didn't know a wheel, W-H-E-E-L, was one of the definitions. Listen to me. You ought to be going somewhere. Jesus didn't leave them in Egypt. You say, Prince Reyes, why do you keep saying Jesus? Jesus showed up in 6 B.C. in Luke chapter 2. Oh, no, no. That rock that followed them was Christ. listen. Gilgal is a round place, a wheel. There are days when you don't know if you're growing or not. I get it. There are days when you're going to read your Bible and it's going to taste like sawdust. Preacher, I can't believe you'd say that. I just said it. Let me tell you something. You got a sin nature that doesn't want to read God's Word. And you got a sin nature that'll lay there dormant, and you can read Sports Illustrated or Hunt and Fishing magazine or, God forbid, one of those home decor magazines, ladies. Now, I like those food magazines where you get recipes. You can read one of those. I don't want to hear anything from a skinny man. You just be quiet. Amen. Preach. Yes, yes. Recipes. I don't like skinny people. Help me now. I'm trying to quit. I really am. You can read all that and you've got a laser focus. And you can close that thing and I can say, what's in that recipe? She'll say, beep, beep, beep, beep, beep, up to half a dozen things. Bake it on 350. Beep, beep, beep, beep, beep, beep, beep. You can read 5 verses of scripture. What did you read? Oh, I don't remember. Is God's Word, and it won't return void. Am I the only heathen in the church? Everybody's sitting there going, oh, bless him. You can read any. I can give you a military tactical magazine, and you'll know the calibers. You'll know all of that. Let me tell you, I ask you to read John chapter 3, verses 1 through 10, and I'll say, what did Jesus say 3 times in the first 10 verses? Oh, oh. I'll remember. I'll go back and look. He said, you must be born again. And I'm not picking on Andrew. He knows better than that. I wouldn't pick on a citadel man. Why don't we remember you must be born again? You must be born again. You must be born again. Why? Why? Because my sin nature doesn't want me to remember it. You read them Jack and Jill, and they'll be still. You read them a children's book, and they'll listen. You read about Pilgrim's Progress, even written for their age level. They'll fight each other. You got a sin nature. Are you with me, church? Wheels. You ought to be growing. You ought to be going. You say, preacher, what about if I'm not? How many of you boys know what you call it when you put a rock under the back tire so the tractor won't roll back down the hill? Chalk it. What else? Say it. Chalk or scotch. I think it depends on where you're from. If you people came from Ireland or they came from Scotland, okay, that determines what you say there. Yeah, I don't care what you do. Let me tell you something. If you're not making any progress, come to church and we'll scotch your wheel for you. And you won't lose any more ground. Say amen. I love you, church. I love you. Number one, asking. Number two, the application. Look at verse 9. I'm done. Please don't miss this. Please. Look at verse 9. Joshua set up 12 stones. Where? Where? In the midst of Jordan. In the place where the feet of the priest stood, which bear the Ark of the Covenant. They're there unto this day. Brother Ains, I don't know when, Billy, I don't know when I've studied something as long as I have that right there to make sure I was getting it right. Jesus, God, Holy Spirit, told him to get 12 stones out and make a memorial in Gilgal. They did. Do you know what else Joshua did? Set up 12 stones in Jordan. What does that mean? He just got 12 out. There's stones in there. It's rocky to some degree. It's rocky. What does that mean? I don't know. Did he pile some up? We'll find that out later. But here's the thing that I want to close with. The additional step. The additional step that was taken. Church, listen to me. God didn't tell Joshua to put 12 stones in the river as a memorial. But here's what I found. In times of drought, not rare drought, seasonal droughts that always come. I got news for you. You're going to have spiritual droughts in your life. Here's why Joshua did that. When the river would be down, those rocks would be visible. When the river was running high, that memorial over there in Gilgal was enough. When drought came, how many of you have ever been once or more than once in a time of spiritual drought? Yes, amen, hand up. Right? That ought to encourage everybody to know that everybody else has been in one. Matthew, the drier it got, Joshua said, that's what God did a month ago. A year ago, 2 years ago, those rocks never moved. What's the lesson? When God does something in your life, build a memorial. It could be as simple as a note in your Bible. On this date, God saved me. On this date, weeks, days before everything went down, right? Had a life-threatening accident the end of February, 1st of March. A few days before that, we had the most serious conversation standing in that lobby of him telling me what God was doing in his life and what he wanted God to keep doing in his life. Let me tell you something. He didn't do it the way we thought he would, but he's proven himself to be very, very real. If all I had was two lines, I'd write it in my Bible. I asked the Lord for this. He did this, and he showed me this. He showed me this about himself, and he showed me this about myself. I'd write it down. I'd get my phone out, and I'd dictate it into notes. I'd build a memorial. Let me tell you what else I'd do. When the Holy Spirit led, I'd stand up and testify and say, I need God's people to know what God's doing in my life. Let me tell you what that'll do. That'll make you accountable to that congregation. Is God working in your life? Thank Him. Is God working in your life? Tell somebody about it. There's people in this room needed to hear every testimony that was given. And I know that doesn't suit everybody. I've got preacher friends that don't even allow it. They'll designate a time. We're going to give, here's testimony time. I was raised, and y'all are sensitive to the leadership of the Holy Spirit. I am comfortable telling God's people to mind God. When you stand up in the flesh and say, I'm minding God, that's for you to deal with. And that's just so exceedingly rare here. Let me tell you something, Jared. Young men will visit our services, and when a young man your age who graduated in 2014, you're young. When I stand up here and open the text and I'm white-headed and 40 pounds overweight and say, God's working in my life, they're saying, well, of course He is. You're an old man. God works in old men's lives. But when you stand up and say, this is what God did for me, and then about 60 seconds in, that lip starts quivering and eyes and tears start flowing with us. There's somebody in here who's going, I need that. I need a God who's that real to me. When a young lady who could have thrown her life away says, Jesus has been so real to me, all I want to do is love Him and live for Him, and I want the church to pray for me. God uses that. What is that, Brother Doug? What is it? It's a memorial. It's a memorial. Do you have a memorial of God's working in your life? If you don't, you need one. And it's been the theme all morning. If you're not saved, come to Jesus.
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1: 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Please, if you would like any information about the church, call the church. 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But please enjoy the services today via the broadcast, and I pray that God will work in your heart and encourage you today. Thank you so much for listening.

Turn to Ephesians chapter 5. Ephesians chapter 5. We're going to look this morning. I've been struggling with the Lord since Friday about where the emphasis of this message ought to be. Still not sure. It's 11:09. I kind of need to figure this out. So we're just going to go with it and see where the Lord flops that out. 18, 19, 20, and 21 is really where I thought the emphasis, you know, was going to be. Not to say that we won't emphasize this. But there's really four elements of what it looks like. The first time I looked at these verses, I got all my messages preached. I told you that a few weeks ago. They're all written down somewhere. But it's been several years. We looked in this chapter and I talked about, and my theme subject was, which I know sounds a little weird maybe, but it's in the text, it's biblical, the smell of Jesus, the fragrance of Jesus. It says it in the last part of verse 2, that his offering to God for us, for our sin, was a sweet-smelling savor, like the smell of something. In the Old Testament, they even had offerings that were waved. They would waft them. Maybe that's a better word. They would waft them, like to heaven. God don't need his nostrils, his nose, his ability to smell. He doesn't need us helping him. I'm satisfied his smell ability is perfect, like everything else. But it would give them the idea that you and I are able to do something. This over the top. That we are to do something that God enjoys. What's in this text, it's my life. That's the offering. I'm told in the first two verses, in the word followers, is the word imitator. Hebrews tells us that Jesus was the express image of the Father, but I get in on that. My life, never perfectly, but the pattern of my life, hopefully more of my footsteps, yes, and a few no's, imitate the life of Jesus. That's commanded in this text. It's commanded in Scripture. But what an opportunity. Not that people would remember me, but the Him in me. That's the goal. That's the end game. Not that you remember preacher man or daddy man or mama or teacher or coach, but Him. See, that's the common denominator in this building. Now, we're all in the process. It'll never be done perfectly, but that's our end game, and that's what chapter 5 really starts in chapter 4 through 6 is all about. The theology, the first three chapters, and the practical application of Christ in us is the rest of the book of Ephesians. So we're going to work our way through this, and we'll just do it as we get to it, and we'll see what the clock looks like. Verses 1 and 2. And I'm going to call these verses love like Him. And he starts with the biggest thing, right? He starts with the cross. Be therefore followers or imitators of God as dear children, and walk in love as Christ also hath loved us. I mean, just hear these words. Christ has loved us. Nobody in the room deserved that love. Still don't. My life's a whole lot better since Jesus, but still don't deserve it. Because there's so much about me broken, so much about me messed up, so much about me still a wrinkled page. But He loved us. Look at it. And hath given Himself for us.
an offering, and a sacrifice to God. The fragrance to God was his giving of himself. Those two verses just simply remind me that's how I walk out my life, in the love of Christ. He will eventually, and we'll talk about it later, get into relationships in this very passage and in chapter 6. One of those relationships is husband-wife. The strength of any relationship, be it husband-wife, parent-child, employer-employee, master-slave, co-worker, doesn't matter, is I am to be the self-sacrificing love towards them. That's how I walk out my life. The word walk is used in verse 2. It really was started or used for the first time back in verse 1 of chapter 4. Walk is like the normal pace of my life. The routine, real-time stuff in my life. Now, obviously, we're here this morning, and this is part of my walk, but this is just a little bitty snapshot of my walk. In fact, I can do this okay. You know, I've been here since about 8. There wasn't nobody here. I do my routine. I've had a routine for 30-something years on Sunday mornings. It's just my routine. Just me in the building. There's nobody here, but we're here now. But this is not real. This is a special time in my walk. I can dress up for this. I can be on all my P's and Q's for this. So what he uses is a term that reminds me every day, every place, every person, every situation needs to see one thing. I am so in love with Jesus. I have given my life away. I just want him to be seen in my life the way I love people. That's what needs to be seen in the walk of my life. Second thing, we'll work our way through these verses. And we'll not read all the verses because there's just a lot. And there's no way we could do like an exposition. This passage would take too long. We'd be here forever. So 3 to 14. Live like him. We need to love like him, but we need to live like him. I'll point out some things. Here's some words in verse 3. So here's some things. Here's what he says in verse 3, the last part of verse 3. Let it not be once named among you as become a saints. Now, what he's about to mention is a little list of stuff that he says really what we're shooting for, that it's never even mentioned in your life. That doesn't mean it won't be. But what he's saying is, this is what we're shooting for. We are shooting for holy. That's why when anybody ever comes to me with a question about, do you think this is a sin? Right? It's always some little something. And the little some little something don't make any difference. I want the lean of my life to always be to holy. Always. Look, if I'm going to go overboard somewhere or slip up a little bit somewhere, moving towards holy is always better than moving away. And that's what he's reminding us of. So he mentions some things. Everybody gets like fornication. That's any kind of sexual immorality. I mean, come on. Moral mandates ought to keep you from that. But that's a holy life. We don't want to be involved in any kind of immorality. The next word, uncleanness, means any kind of impurity. That's why I love the tangible relation of the Bible when they tell us it's archaic. No, it's relevant because that means computer. That means private. That means all that stuff you got hidden. Ain't nothing hidden from a holy God. And remember what he's saying, I don't want it once named.
He's not demanding something we can't do, which is perfection, but he is demanding this, that the pursuit of my life is not what can I get by with, what can I do to get closer to him. That's my push. That's where I'm pushing. That's the push of my life. Next thing, filthiness. That word when you say it even sounds dirty, don't it? Filthy speech. So it could be anything. Foolish. Now here's where I'm just glad we're not going to meddle with this much. Foolish talking means talk of no profit. That's kind of scary, ain't it? Just saying. Jesting would be crude, dirty, jokes, funny. Funny but shady. He uses the term not convenient, out of place. So you get, it's almost like he starts using some stuff that maybe a bunch of people can sit around. I guarantee you one thing, I ain't never done that. But then you get down to the latter part of this verse and, you mean he's really that focused on everything that drops out of my mouth? Yep. He is. So again, he's just reminding us in these verses that holiness is where we're going. 5 and 6, and we'll not read 5 and 6, but 5 and 6 is a warning. A warning to anybody that enjoys sin. If you like it, love it, want some more of it, and not convicted about it, you might have a heart problem. Ain't saying you're lost. I mean, when I think of somebody, look, if I lived next door to Lot, I would have said, well, I bet that man's lost. Well, Peter says he's a righteous man. So I ain't no judge and jury on hearts or lives. But you don't mess with God. He's a merciful God, but you don't mess with him because he's holy. You can't fake it. You can't like put on some kind of a mask or something in your life. He knows hearts. You can sing it, you can serve it, you can do it and be lost. Ask Judas. So again, it's just a warning in 5 and 6. We need to be living holy lives. He keeps going. Not only do we need to be holy, but we need to be light. I'll not read these verses. But it's basically, we do not promote darkness, we promote light. We're not the children of dark. Now, that doesn't mean everything in your culture is wrong, but you have to filter everything through your culture to the Bible's culture. This drives what I think is good for me, the believer, not 60s, 70s, 80s, or 2097. It doesn't matter. We filter everything through the Word. Next verses, 11 to 14. By the way we live, I'll not read the verses, but by the way we live, we expose darkness. Light exposes darkness. I was sharing my testimony with some, I forget when it was or whatever, when I really made my turn to the Lord, it wasn't really out loud because I was still just a wimp, even about what God was doing in my life. But my little inner circle of friends, I lost a few because I had made a decision. I'm not going to do this anymore and I'm not going here anymore. You do what you want to, but I've just got to change my life. And I lost friends not wanting to. If you live light, you will expose darkness. And that's good because maybe they'll want what you got. So don't just try to melt in with the culture. Don't be obnoxious and arrogant and rude and mean, but be real. That's wrong. Don't do that. I don't go there because flee the very appearance of evil. I don't want to be around anything that might get messed up, might get misconstrued, might ruin my testimony. He means more to me than what you think. Be real.
So don't just live it, but you expose it. Now, 15 to 17. 15 to 17. I call this think like him. And I use the word think, just so you know, I just didn't throw this in an outline, like I'm doing in Proverbs on Wednesday nights. I'm just telling you. Everybody comes on Wednesday nights knows I don't like my outline. If you've ever tried to outline Proverbs, you know what I'm talking about. I don't know why I said that, but there it is. Think like him. But it's in the text. Verse 15. See then that you walk circumspectly, not as fools, but as wise. 17. Wherefore be ye not unwise. Book of Proverbs. Maybe that's why I mentioned it. Is about wisdom. Wisdom is Jesus. Wisdom is the ways of God. Foolishness is the ways of man. There it is. I need to think like Christ. I was thinking as Leah sang in the choir, what was the Word of God. I cannot overemphasize. I mean, that's what we do from this pulpit. That's what we do in the ministry of this church. Life prep will be next Sunday, and if you're a rising ninth grader through 12th grade, we'd love to see you in the youth room, 4:30, next Sunday. That's what we talk about. The Spirit of God can take the dynamite of the Word of God and change your life one day at a time. If you think you can get enough, you know, bottled up and put your little top on it and live off of that till next Sunday, it don't work like that. And I've told the teenagers this, and I'm not trying to talk behind the adults' back, but I've told the teenagers, I've been pastoring a couple years, I've told the teenagers, there's a lot of parents sitting on church pews that still think as long as they come to church three times a week, listen to a good message, they'll be fine. No, they won't. They'll starve to death. In fact, their entire life will be whatever God did in His Word through some man in a pulpit. There's nothing like getting it straight from God for you in real time. And you fall in love with the Savior, not the preacher man. Not that I appreciate you. I want you to love me. But I ain't the fix. I'm a pipe. I'm an under-roar. I'm a mockingbird. That's it. I got the same deep holes, got the same issues, but the same remedy. Him. So I want to think like him. Let's park here a couple minutes. 15, walk carefully. Circumspectly is a word that kind of gives the idea of somebody's always looking. Always looking. Not just running off into, you know, life. Paying attention. Not foolish. Examining. Praying. Look, everybody in this room would really do well if you're thinking about doing anything that's different or new or whatever it might be, whatever area of life it is you're trying to make a decision about something, you might want to filter that through prayer. You might want to say on a night before devotions the next morning or that morning before devotions in the evening, God, if I'm doing anything, if I'm leaning any way, if I'm thinking anything, please guard my steps. Watch my steps. Stop me. Psalm 19. It's in the Bible. Word of God, praying to God. God will warn you. But if you never ask Him, you just walk down a path. He says, do it carefully. You know what the Bible, back to the book of Proverbs, you know what the Bible refers to us? And I'm not saying we're
Somebody told me you can't, I'm about to say it, stupid. You can't say that no more. And I just said it. I'm sorry. So I'm not saying you're that or dumb. You know what the Bible refers to us in Proverbs? Simple. That might sound a little worse. One of my biggest problems, your biggest problems, is when you think you got it. Peter thought he had it. Jesus looks right at him. You're going to fall. Nope. I'll be next to you on the cross. I need him every day, every hour, every step. The steps of a good man are ordered of the Lord as he's listening in. The word, thy word, is a lamp, not a flashlight, not a halogen, not months ahead, steps ahead. Don't be all cocky that you got it figured out. Walk carefully. Number two, walk eternally, redeeming the time. Because the days are evil. We live in an evil day. A lot of distractions. A lot of pulling. Right? So you need to be buying up the time. You need to be using the time. The word time there is moment. Not like time overall, but moments of time. Decide how you're going to do stuff. My mom used to, I think I've mentioned this before, every day of my life, and I didn't like it. I'll be honest with you, sometimes my Bible verse fell out in the lunch line. Embarrassing. I know you think that's awful. I'd get my little billfold out, you know, I'd be fumbling through, and Mama's Bible verse for the day would follow, and I'd almost like hide it. Dumb. But every day, I never went anywhere on a Friday night. And I'd lie through my teeth where I was going and where I was going to be. And my mama would look right into my eyes and she'd say, "You remember who your father is." And I'm not talking about your daddy. Oh, I wish I could have shut that off. Moments. He says, you better start living eternal. Listen, I've been at this church long enough. I mentioned it last week. You know, I've watched kids that were just little fellas and little gals themselves, and now there's mamas and daddies. We know the routine, right? Life just keeps on clicking. Clock just keeps on ticking. We just went by 4 more minutes since the last time I looked at it. You ain't got time to mess with life. You ain't got time to get caught up in some whatever and lose time as a parent, as a coworker. There's somebody that needs you every day. You can have good days and bad days. Have them. But in the midst of the good or the bad, make sure you got enough of him that he gets through you. Even if it's a bad day, things still smell Christ on you. That's where I got to get. So I got to think eternal. This is not just another insignificant, boring day in my life. It's a moment that I get to share, shine, reflect, reveal Jesus. Now again, you ain't going to do that perfectly, but you'll never do it at all if you don't plan on it. You got to plan on it. And that's the last thing. Or the third thing is walk submissively. It says in verse 18 or verse 17, "Wherefore be ye not unwise, but understanding what the will of the Lord is." Walk submissively to the Lord. I just want to do his will.
I just want to do what he wants me to do. Say what he wants me to say. Think what he wants me to think. Everything about my life. I want his will to be able to get through me. All right, 18, 19, 20, 21. And again, we won't spend a whole bunch of time like I was going to do, about a third on all that and about two-thirds on this, but I guess this to be another fourth. Be not drunk with wine wherein is excess. In other words, don't be controlled by or intoxicated here with alcohol, wine, whatever, but nothing. Don't let nothing in your life control you. Take up all your time, all your treasure, all your energy, all your thinking. Don't be under that strong of an influence in anything in your life but him. Look at the flip side. If you want to be intoxicated with something, obsessed with something, controlled by something, influenced by something, be filled with the Spirit. Emptied of self. Emptied of flesh. Emptied of the world. Empty of distractions. Empty of foolishness. Filled with him. There's a bunch of these. This is simple. One man, one doctrine, one truth, one power, one grace. You want me to keep going? It's all in him. Nothing over here will ever satisfy you.

God, it becomes an idol. And it doesn't make any difference what it is. So you get the point. The last thing, love like him, live like him, think like him, be full of him. The next few phrases are going to be overflows of what it looks like to be full of the Spirit. I love, we'll get to it in a minute, but because I need to talk about the field really quick. I love what it talks about in these verses because it doesn't have anything to do with what we do. The fact that I show up every Sunday night, Wednesday night, do my little thing in the Word, and I'm not disparaging that. I'm just telling you that's not an indication I am full of God. These are. Preaching isn't. Serving isn't. You can work over here from 6 a.m. till 11 p.m. serving, working, sweating, drawing, writing, fixing, painting, cleaning. He does not use that as an indication of being filled with the Spirit. He uses basically two things. You got a merry heart and you're real thankful. Isn't that great? You're just full of joy. If you're cleaning the toilet or singing a song or preaching a message, you got joy. If you're on the bed of affliction or riding the wave of blessings, you have joy. And if you got something, if you got nothing, since you got him, you got this weird thing going on. You're still thankful. But you can't show nothing for it. Have you seen my coin collection? No, I lost my coin collection. All I'm left with is Jesus. But guess what? I'm still good. Because joy is in him. Before we get into more of that, filled with the Spirit. The word really seemed to indicate in. I like that. We're kind of supposed to be in an ocean right here. If you go down the hall, you will be. I mean, they went all out. It's on the ceiling. You feel like you're in the aquarium. You're waiting to see the porpoise or something. In. What he's reminding us of, and that's a good term, in Christ. That's where I am. I am in the ocean of Jesus. More than I'll ever need. More than I can ever exasperate. More than I could ever want. He's all in him, and I'm smack dab in the middle of him. Fill yourself up with him. You've got access. You don't have to knock twice. He will open the door before you hit. Yes. Field. It's a process. It's continuing. I wish it wasn't. I wish we could go to the altar. If we could do this, we'd do it this morning. We'd start all over here. We get all y'all come down. Start on the pizza pie place. Get y'all come down. And one at a time, we'd get filled with the Spirit of God and never have to come back. No. You've heard me say this, and I don't know the theology behind this, but this is the only way a Piggins boy can say it. We leak. We leak. The word tense here is it's being filled. I'm constantly weaning through stuff in my life and emptying it out so I can be full of him. I don't want nothing to take his spot in my life. That's going to take some intentionality on your part. That ain't going to happen. That ain't going to happen if you go to church three times a week. I mean, that'll help it. But you got to be doing something Monday, Tuesday. You get it. The walk of your life. All right, let's look at these things. Now, we're going to look at 19, 20.

8:21, we're going to be done. Speaking to yourselves. In psalms, hymns, spiritual songs, and we'll talk about those in a minute here. Speaking. Then he says singing. Making melody in your heart. Now that could be private. In fact, that indicates where it starts. Don't start in your head. I'm not saying we shouldn't practice music. I'm not saying that, but I'm just saying this ain't practiced. This is spontaneity. This is spontaneous. This is somebody loving like him, living like him, thinking like him, and full of him. And his heart is set to music. That's it. He don't need church. Don't need a Bible study. He's got everything he needs in Christ. And so his heart is singing. That's what it says. If that ain't happening, I need to check me. Because this is something that Jesus says he can make happen because I'm in his ocean. Right? Maybe I'm drinking from the wrong place. Tapping the wrong reservoir. Seeking the wrong scratch. Making melody in your heart to the Lord. Obviously what we do is to the Lord. But look at it again, these verses. Speaking, singing to yourselves. Now that is, it's going to help us, but you get that. That's going to help others. And the speaking and the singing, and those are two of the things. There's really four here. Speaking, singing, thanking, and submitting or surrendering. That's the four little elements of what it looks like in some areas. There might be others in the Bible, obviously. But here's four. If you're full of the Spirit, full of Christ, full of Him, it overflows. In what? You sing. That don't mean you sing specials. It just means you sing. It's not necessarily corporate worship when you do this. It just means you sing. It doesn't mean you necessarily sing a song. You might be talking a truth. You know what that's saying, right? You are full of His Word. It mentions categories, like areas, you know, things mentioned in this text. Psalms, that could be Old Testament songs that are written out, David, Asaph, those guys. Hymns could be New Testament songs sung in the early church. But my favorite's the last one, spiritual songs. It just means personal songs. Now, that might be one you like and one you rehearse a lot, but it might just also be one you just have with your God. Maybe it's a psalm. I got one. I don't sing it. Psalm 63. I've been living, dreaming, swimming in that text since about 1983, and I'm still yet to get to the bottom. And I can give you other places. He's saying there's special stuff just you have gotten from Him. We got a song. Do you and Him have a song? That's what that's talking about. Maybe it's trials that brought that out. Maybe it's struggles. But you found Him to be merciful. You found Him to be faithful. And maybe you pick it as well. And I love that new rendition of Make Me Well When It Ain't Well. I like that. You have a song? Now, I don't want to make nobody mad. But I'm going to say it. When we have congregational singing time, and I ain't watching, okay? I ain't got no camera. So-and-so ain't even moving their lips. I ain't watching. So if you accuse me of that, you're calling me a liar. I ain't watching. When we sing congregationals, you ought to sing. You ought to sing. You say, I sound awful. God don't care. God don't care. Yes, I know the melody in my heart. I don't need to put words out my mouth for Him to get glory from it. But when you do it here, we get blessed by it. That's yourselves.
others. When we see them sing, watch them sing, hear them sing. So I'm just telling you, one of the ways we overflow and we're full of Christ is we sing. We have a melody in our heart. Look at the next one, giving thanks. Now, this is a tough one because it says, giving thanks always for all things, not like Thessalonians, in everything. It says all things. But the context of this passage, text, in the name of our Lord Jesus Christ. This isn't being thankful for the things God hates, murder, abuse, all the horrors of a fallen world. It's not saying being thankful for that. But it is saying be thankful for tragedy, trouble, trials. Look, if trials push me towards Jesus, I can be thankful. If my trial in my life pushes me towards Jesus, and neighbor over here and coworker over here and so-and-so over here sees what I'm doing, it brings glory to my Savior. Then I can be thankful. You see, this is Jesus, full of Jesus stuff. I'm thankful. It creates a spirit of gratitude no matter what you've lost. One of our problems in our world, and I'm with you, we are spoiled. I've said it so many times. I've had opportunities to travel. People are satisfied with so little. We have been gorged with stuff, and so have I. I'm just saying we live in a world where we think we deserve. To even make the statement, we know it's theologically correct, but to live it out in real time, if all I had was Jesus, it would be enough. But I really like my car and my really nice, comfortable house. He's saying that when you're full of God, full of Christ, that no matter your circumstance, you're still gracious. You're still thankful. Don't mean you don't struggle. You might even be like Job, right? Cursed the day I was born. Never cursed God. But sure was ticked off at what God was doing. But he got it right towards the end. Why? Because you can be thankful. Even in the worst of situations. Last thing. You submit yourselves one to another in the fear of God. Surrendering yourselves one to another. What's that mean? And what's that got to do with being full of Christ, full of Spirit? You have the ability in life to live for others, not yourself. Listen, you can clean a commode easier then you can sacrificially serve someone that ain't treating you that great. Jesus gave up his life for the world, for sinners. In the next verses, it's going to be husband, wife. How am I supposed to love her like Jesus loved the church? What did Jesus do for the church? He laid his life down for the church. So that's what I'm supposed to do for her. But I got news for you. That's what I'm supposed to do for everybody. That's easy, ain't it? That's a piece of cake. When you're full of Christ, you're a servant. Me ain't a big thing. I is like disappeared. It's them. It's others. Surrendering yourself. And that goes down to parent, child, employer, employee. You know, you can shut your Bibles and look this way. I got a couple more things I want to mention. But I'm about done, I promise. We was talking about joy a while ago. I read this. I can't remember who I read it from. But joy that we have being full of Christ, it is not a thermometer. You know, thermometers go up and down with whatever's going on in your life. Joy comes from being full of Christ like a thermostat.
It sets you. It can set your mind, set your heart, set your it'll whatever the circumstance, whatever the heat or the cold, whatever's going on in your life, it sets your life. Heads are bowed, eyes are closed. Questions to think about. Are you loving like Jesus? You ain't going to do it perfectly, but that ought to be your plan. Are you living like Jesus? Are you thinking? All of these things, you're never going to do it perfect, but it needs to be your plan. It needs to be the intention with God's help, with the Spirit's help, with the Word's transformative power's help to mold and make your life. Because I'm telling you, all those things will get you deeper and deeper into Christ. And when the whole world around you is moaning, you've got a melody in your heart and nobody knows why, because you know Him. And you sing and you talk and you humbly serve others, because self is dead. Again, never perfect. That never happens perfect at the house. That's 24/7, 365. They won't even leave you alone. Can't do it perfect. But that's my life. If I want to emulate and imitate Him. Are you thankful this morning? Has something turned you bitter, turned you sour? And yes, I've been there. It don't do your heart good. Full of Him will change all that. As we stand, if God's spoken to your heart, if you need Jesus, this altar's open. If you just need to come and pray, the altar's open.

0: Father, thank you. Thank you for who you are. I know the mess I am. Everybody in this room, I'm willing to be known and to know. I hope I've revealed that in the last 26, 27 years I've been here. I don't mind getting in anybody's life that they want me to be a part of it, to help. I ain't the fix, but I'm willing to help. I'm better, not as good as I should be, about inviting people into my world. The vast majority of these people in this room don't know me, but you do. Thank you for just being who you are. May all of us in this room crave more of you and not be distracted by anything that takes our eyes off of the object. And that every time we come into this place, we're interested, worshiping you with our voices, hearing from you in the Word, sharing you with others that we fellowship with. It might be a tear, it might be a hug, it might be a prayer. But may we be you. We get to be imitators. Thank you for that opportunity. Bring us back tonight. We ask these things in Christ's name. Amen. This is Pastor Roberts again, just one more time letting you know how much we appreciate you listening to the broadcast at CBC, Pickens, South Carolina. Again, if you have any questions, please call the church office or visit our website and email us. Or if you do visit with us on a Sunday, please stay after a few minutes and meet with us, and we'd love to meet with you. So thank you again for listening, and join us again next Saturday. God bless you.
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3: 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This is an outreach ministry of the Tohono O'odham Mission Baptist Church in Huai, Arizona. Carol and Jan Hughes are missionaries with Tabernacle Baptist Missions International, a ministry of Tabernacle Baptist Church in Greenville, South Carolina. The Hughes are missionaries to the Tohono O'odham Nation in southwestern Arizona. And now, today's broadcast.
4: Good morning. This is Carol Hughes speaking to you from Houston, Texas this morning. And on behalf of our many, many Native American friends, we want to welcome you to our program, Reaching America Through Home Missions. And I hope this is the Baptist voice for the Indian people to tell of the need of more home missions, more home missionaries to the Native Americans, especially in the Southwest. Now, the reason the Southwest, I've never been to the Northwest. I know what's in the Southwest. I know the need there. I know the absence of churches, the absence of Baptist churches in particular, and so the absence of the Word of God. And so Jan and I made many trips now while we were out there to other reservations than where we were. Now, we took care of our own business very much while we were there in the Sonoran Desert at Huai, Arizona. But during the very, very hot days of summer, when it got up to 110 and 12 and 15 degrees every day, when you couldn't get the children out, you couldn't get any movement from anyone, then Jan and I, we would go to other places and visit and travel, visit other missionaries, and especially in the higher country up there, and which was still very hot also. And but we did go to other reservations up on Interstate 40 and 25, going up toward Colorado, up in that area, and out from Albuquerque, New Mexico. And there's just many, many of what they call Pueblos up there. Now, these are small reservations. reservations, very small, that were allotted to the Indians back in the day, the 1800s, when they were trying to settle that part of the world and build ranches and build cities. And so most of the Native American people were relegated to these very small land plots with some kind of water source, maybe, and different places had different size reservations, but most of this is desert land, scrub land, so those reservations are just not very large. But now what I'm telling you all that is to tell you that they're very close, that these are very, very tight places. They just don't want outsiders in there, especially Christian people there to spread the gospel, tell them about salvation, tell them about the Lord Jesus Christ and how they too can be saved. Now, back in the 1680s, they had a revolt there. Now, the Mexican people followed the Rio Grande River up from down in Mexico, and they would go in and literally just take over these Indian villages and Indian towns and take their food, and they would run the Indians out because the Spanish did have guns. They had weapons, old blunderbuss guns and cannons, and so they went and they just settled along the Rio Grande River, and many times have we traveled in that area there, and they would take their homes and run the Indian people out into the wilderness there with no food and no raiment, no way to make a living or to live. And so in the 1680s they had a revolt, and so they burned all of the Catholic churches and killed most of the priests there that they could find, and sent the Mexicans packing that down into Mexico, and for a time they reclaimed their land. But later on, the army came, the Mexican troops, and more settlers, and there again they uprooted these people. And so there's many of these little pueblos up and down 25-40 there that they need the gospel. They need the Lord Jesus Christ as their saviors now. But now these people, the Navajo people, they're relatively easy to reach with the gospel of the Lord Jesus Christ. And there's many good churches, many good preachers up on the Navajo nation, as I've often said, often told you there. But then these Pueblo settlements up there, they, even though they killed the priests, they ran the Mexicans out, and but still they're Catholic. They adopted their religion, and so it's a very closed family there, very closed place up there. But all along Interstate 40, where we travel much, villages like Anaconda, Laguna, and Blue Water, Throne, Van de Wagon, Fort Wingate, Fort Defiance, and Mount Powell, just all kind of little settlements up there. And but now on the Navajo Nation up there, they do have good churches, and we work some of the churches up there still. We did then, we do now. Brother Boyd Lusk, he helps, and he takes supplies up there to some of these churches along the Interstate 40 corridor there, especially Mount Powell there around the little settlement of Throu, Threau. Now that was a French man that came through there back in the 1700s, for some reason, and they named a little settlement after him. There's more of a place about like why it was where we lived there down in Arizona. And but there's a great need, my dear friends, for missionaries, for churches to be established and settled, and along this thoroughfare thoroughfare along this corridor, Interstate 40 up there, and you get back off the road. Now, we never travel much off the road. Now, we would occasionally we would venture out and some of the side roads and to these villages, but not very often. If it wasn't, in a very accessible place, me and my wife, we tried to stay close to the interstate and where there was a lot of traffic for very obvious reasons. If you've never been out in that part of the world, it's very desolate, and many things happen. Very little cell phone service in many of these areas, and so just two old people had to sort of take care of themselves is what I'm getting around to say. And so we survived, and but there's just a great need still out there for missionaries. Now, one time, we did, even when we were early members there at Tabernacle, we would take 2 weeks off, and we would go out to Fort Thomas, Arizona. That was Lester Roloff's work, Regeneration Reservation, out there before his passing. And we would go out there and cook for 2 weeks during the summer months. And my boys, for years, they went out there as camp counselors. And so that's where we got our burden, my dear friends, for the Native Americans. And so I recommend summer trips. I recommend mission trips, and for manageable groups, not overwhelming groups, but manageable groups, to go out and help missionaries and to help these indigenous churches that are out there scattered around. And you'd be welcome. You'd be treated very kindly by these people up there, the Christian people. And so I very much encourage that. And but what I was saying, one time we were coming back down what they called the Black Oak Canyon, I believe was the name of it, or Black Canyon, something or other. Anyway, there was a black, and it was a canyon, literally. It was a deep, deep canyon, and the road followed a creek down through it there. And so we were on that road coming back down to a place called Sedona, I think is where we were headed. And then that ran into 17 going south on back to where we lived, about 200 miles. And so we pulled off, and we would do that if there was other people around. And there were some Native people, Navajo people, selling jewelry, which they're very very good at making silver jewelry. And so we pulled in there, and there was a drunk man, an Indian man, and he was cursing and really raising a ruckus about white people, ruined everything, that white people were the blame of all of their problems and troubles, and including his drinking, I suppose. And but he had got very violent acting. And so I picked up a rock about size of a softball, or maybe a little bit smaller, and I was going to protect my family if he come around where we were. And but just about that time, there was three of the Native men walked up. Two of them got him by the arm, each arm, and one of them gave him a haymaker in the stomach and knocked him the breath out of him. And they threw him in the back of a pickup truck and headed down the highway with him. Now, I don't know what they'd done with him or where they carried him, but nonetheless, they settled that problem right there. And that's when we were in one of them trips out there on one of our summer mission trips. And so white people may have caused them a lot of heartache and grief, and but nonetheless, we didn't do that. We were there trying to help them, and so. But nonetheless, there was a few occasions in our life, you know, that we would run into problems like that, but not very many of them, not very many at all. But one reason is you have to be careful about where you go. You have to be careful about what you do in order to not get in trouble and get in a bad way. And so another time we were traveling on Interstate 40, and there's the Laguna Pueblo there. Now, it's a village that's literally been there since the 1680s when they had the rebellion there. And so the way that we would get into some of these forbidden villages, if we thought that they might sell pottery or we saw any signs of it, we would often drive into them and ask anyone there if anyone sold pottery, which the Indians, they were very good at making pottery. And it's a dying art, but I do have a good bit of pottery. And so many of them, you know, in order to sell a little bit of pottery that grandma or auntie or someone was making, they would direct us to them. And so that is where the only church that was built by these early Spaniards, the early Mexicans, the church there at Laguna. It is still standing now since the 1680s. And so an Indian man gave us a tour through it, and they went up to the high country, and they cut the poles that are the rafters and the frame of the church, and I think he told me about 100-150 miles that they would go and cut these trees, and they would never let them touch the ground. They would bring them all that distance on their shoulders, switching off, and they built this church, and it was still a very, very ornate church there that had stood the time of all these many years. And so we witnessed to him, to that man, and we gave him a Bible. I didn't have one at that time in my truck, and but I mailed him a Bible back to the address that he gave me. And so it was that village where another man was saved there, and they threw him out of the village. He began to preach, began to be a witness there for the Lord. And so they excommunicated him. They threw him out of the village. And now he's the pastor of the Mount Taylor Baptist Church there right off Interstate 40 in Grants, New Mexico, Mount Taylor Baptist Church. Now, Mount Taylor is an extinct volcano. Well, my dear folks, this is Missionary Carol Hughes speaking to you here from the environs of Houston, Texas. And on behalf of our many, many Native American friends, we thank you so very, very much for tuning in and being a part of this speaking prayer letter.
3: 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Thank you for tuning in to the Young Preachers Broadcast. 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
5: Amen. You've got the ability, but it's not being used. Amen. You've got the opportunities, but it's being ignored. Amen. You've got the time, but you're wasting it. Amen. And all the while, the command is still clear. The command is still there. The verse says, occupy till I come. Amen. Let me give you a picture of this in Matthew 25. We all know there was another parable, the parable of the talents. And just like this one man gives his servant something and then he leaves. And when he comes back, he starts asking questions. One man gained more, another man gained more, but that one servant, just like this one, he comes back and he says, Lord, I knew thee that thou art an hard man, and I was afraid, and went and hid thy talent in the earth. And before I tell you what the Lord said, let me tell you what he didn't say. He didn't say, well, that's no big deal. Don't worry about it. At least you didn't lose it. I know you didn't do what I told you to do, but don't worry about it. No, he said, thou wicked and slothful servant. Amen. Raise your hand this morning if you want to be called that. Amen. Now that tells me something right here. God doesn't measure success the way that we do. We think as long as we're not doing something stupid, as long as we're not doing something bad, we must be doing all right. Amen. But God says, what are you doing with what I gave you? What are you doing with it? And that's going to be the heart of the message this morning. It's not, are you saved? It's not, are you in church? Are you faithful to church? It's not, are you trying? The question is, are you doing something with what God gave you? Amen. Have you gained anything? Has there been any growth? Has there been any increase? Has anything come out of your life for the glory of God? Because one day we're all going to stand before Him, church. Right. We're all going to stand before Him. And I don't know about y'all, but there is something in me that wants to hear those words. Well done, amen, thou good and faithful servant. Amen. I don't want to stand there empty-handed. I don't want to stand there with a bunch of sorry excuses. Amen. I don't want to stand there saying, well, Lord, I know you gave me something to do, but I just didn't do anything at all. No, if he gave it to me, I want to use it. Amen. If he entrusted me with it, I want to invest it. I want to grow it. If he put this pound in my hands, I want to put it to work. Amen. Amen. I want to use this pound to the best of my ability. Amen. So the title of my message this morning, and please don't laugh, but it's, have you gained a few pounds? Have you gained a few pounds? Have you done anything with what God gave you? Because when he comes back, and he is coming back, church, amen, that's the only thing. That's the only thing that's going to matter. Amen. I have a few simple points I want to look at very quickly, and I'm going to be done. Number one, I want to look at the misunderstood purpose back in verse 13. Now, when you read this passage, there is absolutely nothing confusing about what the nobleman expected out of those servants. The Bible says, and he called his 10 servants and delivered them 10 pounds and said unto them, occupy till I come. I think it's safe to say that's not hard to understand there. Amen. That's not deep theology, so to say. That's not something you got to study for years upon years to figure out. Amen. He gave them something and he told them, do something until I come back. Do something with it until I come back. And I'm telling you, church, the problem was not that the command was unclear. The problem was that one of those servants heard it and still didn't get it. Amen. And if we're not careful, I promise you, we will sit in church, hear straight Bible preaching week after week, like you do here, like I do at Bible, and we will not know, and we will miss the whole purpose of why God put something in our hands to begin with. Yeah. Amen. Why? Because you can have something from God and still not understand why he gave it to you. Amen. Let's look at a few things here very quickly. Number one, the purpose was about increase, not possession. That nobleman didn't pass those pounds out so those servants could just stand around holding on to them. No, no, he didn't say, here, now do nothing with it. No, here, just make sure nothing happens to it. Just keep it safe and I'll be happy. No, no, when he said, occupy till I come. He was saying, you better get busy. You better put this to work. You better make something with what I just gave you. The expectation was increased. The expectation was that it wouldn't stay the same. The expectation was that when he came back, there would be more than what he started with. Amen. And that right there is where a whole lot of people miss it. Amen. Because we've lowered the standard in our minds. We think that if we still have what God gave us, that we're doing okay. Well, I'm saved. I'm still in church. I'm still an independent, fundamental King James only Baptist. And trust me, all of that is good and all of that does matter, but it was never the goal. It was never the goal. That's not where you're supposed to stop. Amen. God didn't give you something so you could just sit on it. He didn't give you the truth so you can just store it. He didn't give you the ability so you could just admire it. Amen. He gave it to you so you can use it. Amen. Your time isn't just something you pass. It's something you invest. Amen. Your ability isn't just something you have. It's something you exercise. Your opportunities aren't just moments. They're responsibilities. And if all you're going to do is hang on to what God gave you, then friend, you have missed the whole purpose. Amen. Because the purpose was never about possession. It was about production. God expects something to come out of your life. Amen. The purpose was about his kingdom, not your comfort. The Bible tells us that this nobleman went away to receive a kingdom. That means everything those servants were doing was tied to him. Amen. It wasn't about their plans. It wasn't about their wants. It wasn't about their dreams or their comfort. It was all about what belonged to him. Amen. And that's exactly where we get off track today. Because if we're honest, most of us make decisions based on comfort. Amen. Based on whatever, without even thinking about it. Based on what's easiest. What's easiest? What fits our life? What won't stretch me too much? Instead of thinking, what would honor him? What can I do? How can I make this honor him? What would advance his work? What can I do with what he gave me? And I think we're all guilty of that. Church, the Christian life has never been about our comfort. Amen. It's always been about our master. Amen. It's not about what feels good. It's about what glorifies God. It's not about what's convenient. It's about what's commanded. And it's not about building your life or making you look like somebody. It's about building God's kingdom. It's about building his kingdom. Amen. And that servant didn't mess up because he didn't have something. He messed up because he didn't understand who it was all for. Amen. Somewhere along the way, he started treating that pound like it was his instead of remembering that it belonged to the one who gave it to him. Amen. And when you start living like your life belongs to you instead of him, you will always misuse what he gave you. Amen. Let me give you an illustration of this. You know, you see this clear as day in 1 Samuel 17 with David. Amen. When David walked on that battlefield, he didn't have what everybody else thought he needed. Amen. He didn't have Saul's armor. He didn't have a sword. All he had was that sling and those 5 smooth stones. Amen. He was only going to need one of them stones, by the way. And to everybody else, that didn't look like much. Everybody watching, they thought, well, good night, he ain't got a blessed thing that's going to help him. But David didn't see what he had as something to hold or something to show off. He saw it as something to use. Amen. And while the rest of the army stood there, froze in their fear, doing absolutely nothing, David stepped up and put what God had already given him to work. Amen. He didn't say, well, I need better gear. He didn't say, I need better weapons. He didn't say, hold on, Goliath, I'm not ready. No, he took what he had and he used it the right way. And he used it right then. Amen. And God took that simple sling and he dropped a giant. Amen. Not because that sling was the best one out there. Not because it wasn't any of that. But it was because David understood the purpose behind it. He knew God gave him something to do. And in verse 46, it says that all the earth may know that there is a God in Israel. Church, that's what it's all about. It wasn't about David getting all the glory. It was about God getting all the glory. Amen. That's the difference. That one man used what God gave him for God's glory. Another man wraps it up and hides it. Same opportunity, same kind of situation, but one understood the purpose and the other one didn't. Amen. Lastly, right here, the purpose required continuance, not convenience. When that nobleman said, "Occupy till I come," he wasn't talking about something temporary. He wasn't saying, "Do this for just a little while and then quit. Do this for just a little while and then back off." No, he was saying, "Stay at it." He was saying, "Keep at it until I come back." That means this was a long-term expectation. This was continuing. This was ongoing. This was steady. Amen. This is where people drop off today because they start, but they don't know how to stay. Amen. They get involved, but they don't remain faithful. Amen. They do something for a season, but when it gets inconvenient, when it starts getting hard, when it starts costing them something, what do? They start backing up. They start to quit. But God never tied his command to any of our convenience. Amen. He didn't say occupy only when it fits your schedule. He didn't say occupy when it's easy. He didn't say occupy when you feel like it. He said occupy till I come. Amen. That means you stay at it when you're tired. That means you stay at it when nobody notices. That means you stay at it when it's not easy. That means you stay at it when it's not comfortable. Because real faithfulness is not proven in just one moment, church. It's proven in time.
6: Amen.
5: Amen. So what are you doing with what God gave you? Amen. Amen. Not what you used to do, not what you plan to do, not what you wish you could do, but what are you doing right now? Are you using it? Are you investing it? Are you doing anything that brings glory to God with what he put in your hands? Or, church, have you just settled into holding on to it? Because if all you're going to do, if all you're doing is holding on to what God gave you, then you have misunderstood the whole purpose. Amen. God did not give you that pound so you could just wrap it up and lay it to the side and ignore it. He gave it to you so you can use it, so you can put it to work every day. And that one day, he's coming back. And when he does, he's not going to ask, "Did you keep it safe?" He's not going to ask, "Did you let nobody, don't let nobody mess with it? What, where is it at?" He's going to ask, "What did you do with it?" And I don't know about you, but I don't want to stand there with nothing to show.

0: 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We hope to be a blessing in preaching God's Word abroad. 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
3: Exodus chapter number 30, the 30th chapter of the book of Exodus. I'm going to start reading in verse 22. The Bible said in Exodus 30, verse 22, "Moreover, the Lord spake unto Moses, saying, Take thou also unto thee principal spices of pure myrrh, 500 shekels, and of sweet cinnamon, half so much, even 250 shekels, and of sweet calamus, 250 shekels, and of cassia, 500 shekels after the shekel of the sanctuary, and of oil olive, a hin. And thou shalt make it an oil of holy ointment, an ointment compound after the ark of the apothecary. It shall be holy anointing oil. And thou shalt anoint the tabernacle of the congregation therewith, and the ark of the testimony, and the table, and all his vessels, and the candlestick, and his vessels, and the altar of incense, and the altar of burnt offerings, with all his vessels, and the laver, and his foot. Thou shalt sanctify them, that they may be most holy. Whatsoever touches them shall be holy. And thou shalt anoint Aaron and his sons, and consecrate them, that they may minister unto me in the priest's office. And thou shalt speak unto the children of Israel, saying, This shall be a holy anointing oil unto me throughout your generation. Upon man's flesh shall it not be poured, neither shall ye make any other like it. After the composition of it, it is holy, and it shall be holy unto you. Whosoever compoundeth any like it, or whosoever putteth any of it on a stranger, shall be cut off from his people." I wanted to draw your attention to verse 32 today and try my best to say a few things about this holy anointing oil. And if I had a title, I'm going to stick with it. I'm going to preach on no substitute for sacredness. No substitute for sacredness. Verse 32. "Upon man's flesh shall it not be poured, neither shall you make any other like it after the composition of it. It is holy, and it shall be holy unto you." Pulling attention from Exodus 32 about the holy anointing oil. I've had back surgery in 84 and for these many years now, and even yet still they have tried to come up with something or other to help with my difficulty from that surgery. And they have came up with a compound that they mix for us through the Veterans Administration. And don't ask me what's in it, because I really don't know. I just know it helps me. And I notice sometimes when it comes in, sometimes it'll be a little bit different shade. Or maybe the texture's a little bit finer than the other. And when I spoke to the, and here's a big word here, apothecary, that means druggist or pharmacy. I asked him what was the difference in it. He said, well, when we mix it sometimes, We may put a little bit more of this in it normally than we want to, and it kind of turns the shade. Well, God gave Moses the blueprint and the diagram and the instructions about the tabernacle and all the furnishings of the tabernacle. Now, Exodus 30 is known for the worship and the warning chapter about the tabernacle. And when you read this chapter 30, that God has spoken unto Moses about some of the things that were in that tabernacle, he told him for them to have worship. There were some warnings connected to it. In other words, it had to be specifically, directly, if God's people were going to worship God, they had to go by God's plan. Our brother mentioned, touched this in another area this morning and done a good job about it. And God hadn't changed. God's people ought to worship him. I say amen to that because he is worthy to be praised. God laid down principles that had to be gone by to that old priest and under that old tabernacle for those people to worship. And he laid her down just right. In other words, when you start in Exodus 30, you'll find out that God put the altar first. And he told them how to erect that altar and make that altar and what to do on that altar. I want you to look with me real quickly and I'll show you what I'm talking about these vessels that were in that tabernacle. And to allow the people of God to worship. I don't know, we're in a day and hour where they magnify and they promote worship. And it's about as far from the truth as you can be. God hadn't changed. And God wants worship and he's desiring worship and due worship. But that worship must be according to the word of God. Or there isn't no true worship. Amen. And he laid that altar down there. And he told them that were to burn incense upon that altar. And that was to be a type of worship. That was a place where they would burn those incense. But verse 9, God put a warning here about the altar. He said in verse 9, you shall offer no strange incense thereupon, nor burnt sacrifice or meat offering. Neither shall you pour drink offering thereon. No strange incense. Something that's different than what God had laid down. This idea, just do as you want to, is far from the truth. Amen. God wants worship and desires worship. But if we're going to worship God as individuals and as a church, we must go God's way. Amen. He talked about the redeemed here in verse 11 through 16. The redeemed's the only one that can worship. Nowadays, just come on in. Don't matter if you're saved or not. Join in with us. Have a hooray time and let's worship the Lord. I'm telling you, if you've never been redeemed, you don't know what worship is. You may hold a songbook. You might even carry the right kind of Bible. And you may go to a good fundamental church. But you must be redeemed to worship God. Amen. He said in verse 12 here, he laid down a stimulation about the worship part of the redeemed. He said, when thou takest the sum of the children of Israel after their number, then shall they give every man a ransom for his soul unto the Lord. When thou numberest them, that there be no plague among them when thou numberest them. God said, the redeemed has that privilege. But there should be no plague there. And they must have a ransom. Thank God Jesus was a ransom for my soul. Amen. He's my substitute. He's my propitiation. He's the justifier and the rectifier. And he's the one that paid the debt for me. And that's why it makes it right to worship today. Then he talked about being cleansed here in verse 17 through 21. It's the laven. He put a laven there and put water in it. And he talked about they had to be clean when they came. But listen what he said in verse 20 here, and I'm hurrying on. When they go into the tabernacle of the congregation, they shall...

burned in Corinthians, and he gave a list of all those sins. But he said, ye have been washed. Thank God, God took me and put him in the spiritual washing machine of his blood, and through the word of God made me clean. Amen. And then he talked about the latter part of this chapter, about the incense, in verse 34 and down through verse 38. And he talked about this incense, this prayer and praise of the incense there to go up. And then verse 38, he said, whosoever make like unto that to smell thereupon shall be cut off from his people. So what's God saying to us? And I know I laid down a lot of foundation. I'm coming back to my text. He's saying there is worship. And God's looking for worship and desires worship and is due worship. I know worship's done in a lot of different ways. Some things it's done by the individual, some by giving in an altar and plate. I don't want to get sidetracked, but a lot of people don't understand, but giving is part of worship. It's a rendering under God, putting trust in what God said. And when you give what God gives you back and you give unto God, that's part of worship. I'm afraid a lot of people never can get in on the good things of God. They may not be doing what's right. String instruments is a part of worship. God gives people talents and abilities, and it brings worship unto them. But I'm interested in this whole anointing oil. This whole anointing oil. And when you read 1 John 2:27 over there, you find out that John said, and that anointing is in you. And that anointing in you will teach you all things. And he's representing the Holy Spirit of God. Now, this anointing oil couldn't be made just anyway, and I'm not going to take a whole lot of time to get down to the where the meat of the message is, but I do want to mention some things here that's interesting to this preacher. And you go home and read it when you get home. Don't read it now. But he told them how to make this anointing oil. He told them, get you some principal spices. And I read where that can be up to 26 different spices. He told them to get the myrrh there, and the cinnamon, and the calamus, and the cassia, and also the oil olive. And they mixed that up like a druggist would down to the pharmacy down here. You need some kind of cough syrup. And the doctor writes out a prescription for some special cough syrup. And you said you can get it behind the counter there. He'll mix it up for you. You ever went down to the drugstore and the doctors gave him a prescription and he said he's going to mix it up. You can pick it up at the counter. Well, what that druggist knows, he's got to know how much this to put in there to make the right medicine for your ailment. God said there's got to be right things put in this anointing oil. It's that product. And then he laid down some principle about the place you put it on. He told them, you anoint the tabernacle, and you anoint the table, and the candlestick, and the altar, and the altar of burnt sacrifice. He was to anoint those things. I want to tell you this morning, thank God I've been anointed. And I'm not talking about my man either. I've been anointed by the Holy Ghost, thank God. And I'm not talking about something crazy either. When I asked the Lord to come in my heart and save me from my sin, thank God the good Holy Ghost took up its abode in my heart forever. Amen. And it anoints you to make you to where you can worship. To worship. I'm not, you might about just tie your bootstrings here for a few minutes. I'm talking about some things that they've done. But listen, he anointed the priest. He put that priest in there. He said, put it upon him. But don't pour it upon man's flesh. That stuck out with me when he said, don't pour this anointing oil upon the flesh. That means not to gratify the flesh. So when you get in the flesh, you mark worship off. Because God's not interested in it. Somebody said, well, I'd rather have some fire, no fire at all. Hey, I'd rather have no fire than wildfire. Because if there isn't no fire, thank God, there's a possibility there can be some real fire.
Somebody said, would you like it dead? No, there's enough good people around here if you realize what God's done for you and who you are and your privilege to worship God. You can worship the Lord. You don't have to cut cartwheels and you don't have to swing from the lights and you don't have to do nothing crazy. But thank God from a heart of gratitude and of thanksgiving.

0: and rendering unto God what God has done for you. Thank God he's due worship from your life and my life. Whether it's an amen or whether it's a hallelujah or a lift of hand, whether it's a cry coming out of the corner of your eye or what it is, making melody in your heart, whatever that worship is to the Lord, he's due to it. Then there's a proclamation here. And I like that. Verse 31 here. He said, "I shall speak unto the children of Israel, saying, this shall be a holy anointing oil unto me throughout your generations." Not just this generation in the past. This few weeks ago, I helped conduct my cousin's home going. And my sister was so kind. She had found, and I ought to bring it to you, let you see me when I look like about 2 year old. Might have been three, sitting there sucking my thumb. And they had all the grandchildren. You'd just have to know them. But we was making the kind of marks about this and how you'd change and that and change and this and look like that. And there was my grandmother Stiles. And I told one of them, the family members, I said, if that dear saint of God didn't make it to heaven, there's no way I'd make it. I tell you why. Because back in them days, things were just booming. And back in them days, about soda drinks. And my grandmother was one of them old-time believers, and she didn't think drinking drinks was good for your body. Amen. But you had to have that brute and snuff. But I said, I've seen that old Santa God worship. Back when I was young, I'd see her worship in the house of the Lord. And then come along, thank God, my mother followed right in on in the traces and picked up right behind her mother and worshiped God. And thank God, God touched her children. And now we're in the house of God. And now we got children in the house of the Lord and got grandchildren in the house of the Lord. It's from generation. What are you saying, preacher? That means as long as we're on earth, God's due worship. Amen. And you don't have to apologize to your neighbor or for your friend or your cousin. Thank God about worshiping the Lord. But wait a minute. I want to draw your attention to here in verse 32 that stuck in my heart about no substitute for sacredness. He said, upon man's flesh shall it not be poured, neither shall you make any other like it. In other words, there's no copycat. You can't make something just to look like worship and God receive your worship. You can't just pat your fingers and maybe pat your foot and maybe every once in a while lift your hand and think you're justifying yourself. He said there's no other way that you can worship God except the right way to worship the Lord. I want to give you three things. That there is no substitute for sacredness. Now, we're in an hour and a day, and the farther we go down this line, and the farther you stay with God, you're going to see more different things are popping up on every corner. I've never seen so many different churches in all my life. I can't name them all. They're this, that, and this, and that, and other. I want to tell you, I'm a Baptist believer. Amen. Somebody said, what would you be if you wasn't a Baptist? I'd be ashamed. I believe, bless God, the way the Baptists believe, because they believe the nearest to the Bible I believe. And some of them's got off out in left field. But I want to tell you, there is a God in heaven, and there is a Holy Ghost, and there is a Jesus, our Lord, and there is a true worship that's due to his name. And thank God I know a little bit about worship this morning. I've been trying to port this church, soon be 23 years. Quit worrying about trying to catch the church down the road and up the road and worry about everything else in the world and get to the place where you can worship God and thank God for what he's doing for you. When he answers that prayer, when he makes that provision for you, and when he strikes fire in your heart about why he brought you out of the house of bondage and put you in a house of faith, what he done for you years ago, thank God he's due worship this morning. Boy, I couldn't hardly wait to anticipate getting here this morning, wondering what maybe God's going to do to some of our hearts today. Maybe he'll retrace our tracks, what he's done for us this past week, how he's answered some of your prayers, how he got you off the bed of affliction, how he took care of you and fed you this week. And we come to the house of God because we're saved by the wonderful grace of God and want to worship the God of heaven and give him praise that's rendered to his name. Amen. Amen. First of all, I want you to notice in the text they're talking about, there's a place of worship. There's a place of worship. I'm conscious that you can do it at home. And some people are doing it there today. Amen. I know that homes, if you're sick, and if you got that stuff, stay home. Amen. I don't want no more of it. I've got enough of that crude in my chest already. But I'll tell you, God has designated a place years ago right here on the side of the road, and it's been dedicated for the Lord that we, God's people, come on the Lord's day and other days set aside to come in here to worship. It's not to see what the sister's got on. It's not to see what the brother's wearing or what he's driving, but it is to render worship unto the Lord. Amen. And it's not just set for the preacher or the deacons or maybe a teacher or so or the song leader or a piano player or somebody like that. It's for every redeemed. If you're redeemed this morning, you're a candidate for worship. Amen. That's right. It's a place of worship. It's where you're sitting at this morning. Now, I'm conscious people don't do it the same, and I'm glad they don't. We're not supposed to copycat people. God's made us individual people, and I know some people like to worship God reverently and quiet. But that same crowd can catch a fever down yonder on the Bank River or somewhere else in the world and go fanatic and ain't nothing ever said. But I want to tell you something. God pulled me out of the brand of the burning, out of the snare of the fowler. God got me out of clutches of the enemy. And God redeemed my soul for time and eternity. God sealed me with the Holy Ghost and washed me in the blood of Calvary. Thank God. And made me accepted in the beloved. God made me a candidate of the grace of God, a deposit of His treasure, of His grace. And I want to give Him worship. Amen. Thank God. He's due worship. Oh my, I ain't got what I should have got. I should have been in hell with my back broke, but I'm on my way to heaven this morning. Thank God, saved by His wonderful grace. And God deserves worship. He wants worship, and He desires worship. Say, preacher, you worrying me. My God, you ought to feel what I feel in my heart. It ain't the flu either. Thank God, there's something churning in my chest this morning. And it's that sweet Holy Ghost, the dove of heaven. Thank God, a brew in your soul. Brother Ray called me this week, and he was tanked up over God and telling me how God had helped him. And Brother Chuck called me two or three times and said, God helped him. I thought, well, I can't hardly wait to get back, see some of these back in the house of God. But more than that, give Him praise. Amen. Yes, sir. I want to tell you, you can't substitute. And I want to say this to you. Thank God we got the right kind of songs in here. Old brother in Christ, he's gone now. Preacher friend of mine, old brother Dean Owens, one time, we was in a meeting. I was with him. And they got up, and thank God they don't do it around here. And they sung Amazing Grace. And I love that old hymn. Thank God for John Newton. God gave him them words pinned down. And somebody, that song leader, got up one night and he said, I tell you what, let's do. When we get down here to these words here, well, let's just change those and go the other way. And old brother Dean got up and followed him. He said, I tell you what you need to do. You better leave those things alone that God's gave to the church to be a blessing to God's people. When God touches something like Amazing Grace, leave it alone. I've never seen such in my life. Some of these songs, I don't know if you know if they know what they're talking about. But what's wrong with the old rugged cross? What's wrong with Amazing Grace? What's wrong with victory in Jesus? And some of these selected songs that people's been blessed of the Lord with. I'll tell you, you better stay with what God's put His hand upon and God's touch. I like them old songs that magnify the Lord. And you say, well, it makes me jump. Bless God, if it does, it ought not be that song words. It ought to be something inside your soul. And you don't need a praise leader to get you cranked up anyhow. Bible said over there where you're getting tanked up at, it said, see, speaking to yourself of psalms, hymns, and spiritual songs. I've always said if it's something spiritual, bless God, it'll make you want to sing. Amen. If it ain't no in the congregation, it'll be in the shire. Yeah. I don't know what warm water makes you want to do, sing in the shire, but I have heard people do it. Amen. I'm talking about the place of worship. Somebody said, well, I can just worship God at home. I know that. I understand that. I can get much as home as I can get down to church. There ain't something wrong with that. You in the wrong church. That's God. There's no way you can get as much fellowship at home as you can around here. There's no way that you can get as much home as you could be in a Sunday school class out here in the auditorium this morning. Thank God for the time that we can slide our feet down upon the table and say, God, give me something to eat to feed my spiritual soul. And when you get that, when your heart faces God, it'll make you want to worship. And he said, don't make nothing like it. In other words, there's no substitute for sacredness. This anointing oil, when that old priest got that oil mixed up together, and when he walked around in that tabernacle, he'd take that oil and he'd anoint that tabernacle. He'd anoint those vessels. And what he's saying was, that's set aside, that's sacred, that's been dedicated. Listen, it's been dedicated to God. And when God makes you a deposit of his Holy Ghost, he wants you dedicated unto him. Amen. I'm talking about what he said here. He said something else. He said not only the place of worship, but the preaching of the word. He said in verse 31, and I shall speak unto the children of Israel, saying, this shall be a holy anointing oil unto me throughout your generations. The preaching of his word. You know what I do? I spend a lot of time trying to get stuff together and study and prepare. And I've been working on this message going on 2 weeks now. It may be scrambled to you, but brother, when I want to say something, I want it to be from my heart. I want to know that I've stuck my head in the prayer closet and asked God to touch me when I get up here. And by the ways, ladies, God bless you. We couldn't make it without good, godly ladies. I promise you, without that, the church couldn't hardly make it without good, godly ladies. But look this way and listen real clear so you won't hear what I'm saying. I won't stutter. The pulpit is no place for a female. It was a rooster that crowed and not a hen. Amen. It just bothers me. I read the obituary column. I don't know why, but I read it every morning to see if Ann's in there or if I'm in there. I don't know. But every time I look down there to see who's passed, who's got them, and who's conducting the service. And brother, it bothers me very much when I look down there and it says Reverend so-and-so, Miss so-and-so. And you know what? People that's supposed to be right will go and sit under a woman and let her get up and twist and turn and give an essay. She's not preaching because she's not qualified. That's all right. Get your head up. It ain't going to pray. I'm preaching to you. I'm talking about, listen. He said that for Aaron to speak, the priest, and that priest must have been anointed too. That's all right. We're going to get one out of the college up here. He's got his DDs and post hole diggers and devil disturbers and everything else. And ain't nothing wrong with those degrees. I got a few of them. Also on a thermostat. But listen, he better have something along beside just a piece of paper for his credentials. Right. He better get along somewhere God touched to him. Because if you're going to feed spiritual souls, you must be a spiritual person to get along with God, let God touch you. You know why them old timers made it so well, so good? They couldn't hardly read their name in boxcar letters. They couldn't say the words just right. Some of them we'd laugh at. They'd get down there and go, and let me tell you something. It takes a good person with a good mind to say all these names. I got a little thing that a fella gave me about it's easier for you to say. And it tells you the words in the Old Testament and then it pronounces them to you. So I've been using that thing. And man, I didn't know how far off words I was. I'd look up a word and that guy would tell you how to say it. And I said, Lord God, I'm so far off, it's pathetic. Don't feel bad. And when I first started out, I used to call Philippines, book of Philippians, Philippines. So I'm a long way down the road better. But it talked about the man of God and his message. Not a eulogy, a message. Not some carn artist or a cartoon carnival. And it's all right to have humor because that helps you, as long as God is endorsing it. I don't think it'll be a Red Skelton outfit, but it's all right to have humor if that's the way God's using you. But I'm telling you, it's not a puppet show.
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4: With SRN News, I'm Bob Agnew in Washington. A recent Senate hearing on COVID-19 vaccines and alleged attacks on scientific publications shed light on skepticism toward pandemic-era public health institutions. Leading the charge in the Senate, Wisconsin Republican Ron Johnson, who told the Salem Radio Network his investigation shows both the FDA and CDC actually covered up concerning data regarding the safety of COVID vaccines on children.
5: Three successive months, Dr. Sharson, she's a data mining expert, so is warning them, continued to do data runs, showed more very serious adverse events, and they blew her off. They told her to cease and desist. Let me add, the CDC used a different technique for data mining. It called the proportional reporting ratio. And a bunch of us in 2022 were asking to see that data, the results of it. Finally, they released it to the Epoch Times, showing all, the PRR was showing all kinds of safety signals, and they just blew it off.
4: And this week, Senator Johnson told the Salem Radio Network consumers were often misled about the efficacy and safety of the COVID vaccines presented to them as viable medication to prevent coronavirus infections. A new analysis suggests that President Trump's strategy toward Iran may go beyond diplomacy, aiming at long-term change inside the country as well. We get more details in this report from correspondent Ken Lorman.
6: Supporters say the president's approach uses a mix of economic pressure, diplomacy, and strategic messaging to weaken Iran's regime without immediate military action. Sanctions and oil restrictions are central, designed to strain the economy and potentially spark internal unrest. While publicly framed as pursuing a deal, the broader plan, they believe, may reflect a calculated push for regime change over time. Ken Lorman reporting.
4: This is SRN News. Some editing going on at the Department of Defense, Michael Harrington explains.
7: Secretary Pete Hegseth has trimmed the list of recognized religious faiths from more than 200 to about 30. Saying that the existing system was unwieldy, Hegseth has released a revised list of the belief systems that DOD will recognize, including Christianity, Islam, Judaism, Buddhism, amongst others. No longer recognized are groups such as pagans, druids, shaman, witches, heathens, deists, and wizards. Michael Harrington reporting.
4: Also at SRNnews.com, several FBI analysts tied to the creation of a 2023 memo warning of a potential threat from so-called Catholic violent extremists have been fired by Director Kash Patel. The fired employees include four intelligence analysts and a supervisory analyst. The January 2023 product produced by analysts in the FBI's Richmond, Virginia field office. This is SRN News. The U.S. opens its home World Cup with a dynamic 4-1 victory over Paraguay, sparked by Balogun's two goals.
8: Fuller and Balogun scored twice in the Americans' historic three-goal first half, and the U.S. opened its first home World Cup in 32 years with its biggest win in the tournament, a dynamic 4-1 victory over Paraguay Friday night. Christian Pulisic had an assist in the stellar first-half playmaking performance for the Americans, who enthralled their Southern California fans with an aggressive attack while streaking to a 3-0 halftime lead, the team's largest in any World Cup game. Gio Reyna ripped another goal in the dying moments of second-half injury time, giving the Americans four goals in a World Cup match for the first time. Bernie Bennett reporting.
4: A federal judge has ruled that the White House is, in fact, allowed to host a UFC show this weekend in an elaborate ring that was already built on the South Lawn to celebrate the nation's 250th anniversary. More on these stories at SRNnews.com.
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0: We now bring you the Tabernacle Pulpit Daily, featuring the late Dr. Harold B. Seitler, founding pastor of Tabernacle Baptist Church and Ministries. 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
1: 1/4 of the people that hear the gospel in one category that remain unsaved. You're not going to win them all. The Lord, the great original sword, didn't win them all. And you're not going to win them all. Our seed is good seed, but a fourth of it falls by the wayside. And those that hear it by the wayside, they think about it a little bit. They are attracted to it, at least in some measure. But while they ponder it, they don't understand it. They can't figure it out. And you know, no man can figure out the ways of God. They're past finding out. And a poor sinner, when he begins to try to figure out why God saves him and how God saves him and how he can help God save him and so on, while he's pondering those things in his mind, the old devil snatches the word away. He doesn't understand it. And that lack of understanding proves to be his ruin and his doom. And I wouldn't be at all surprised if there are not folk hearing me preach right now that have heard the gospel down through the years, but you understand it not. You try to figure it out. You try to bring it down to a human level. You try to reason out how and why the gospel is workable and effective. And while you hesitate, not willing to take a step by faith, but you want to see something, you want to understand something, you've got to give me an analysis of regeneration. You've got to give me a formula that's foolproof. I've got to understand it. And while you're trying to understand it, you hesitate to take a step of faith. And while you hesitate to take that step of faith, the old devil, like a fowl, picks up that seed, steals it away, and you go on unsaved. Don't you believe that if any sinner in the world, hearing the gospel, though he may not understand it, but if he had enough faith to take that first step, now, Lord, I don't understand how it works. I can't figure it out. But I believe what the preacher said, that I'm going to take a step of faith. I'm going to accept what the preacher says. He's your mouthpiece. He's your messenger. And he tells me that Christ died for me upon the cross. And that if I'll come to accept that and believe that, I can have eternal life. I can't figure it out. I don't understand it. I'm unworthy of it. But I'm going to take a step of faith and do that. Don't you believe God would honor that man's faith? I believe a man like that could be saved. But they say to themselves, no, I'll not move. I'll not make a profession. I'll not come forward. I'll not be baptized. I'll not join the church. I can't figure it out. And while you can't figure it out, you understand it not, the old devil steals it away from you. And the first thing you know, you go on as if you'd never heard the gospel. You become more calloused and more bent and more set in your sin than you were when you heard it the first time. Your soul's completely stolen away from you until you go on as if you never heard it. Whereas if you had acted upon it and believed it, God could have nourished that faith and given you greater faith than you could have eternal life. They understood it not. Now, my soul, if I understand what Jesus is saying, this is why it's so important that we teach the Bible line upon line, precept upon precept. That's why it's so important children come to Sunday school. You know the most fertile soil of evangelism in the world? You know the most fertile place of evangelism in the world? It's in a Baptist Sunday school. More people get saved from a Baptist Sunday school, I'm sure, than in any other one gospel activity that we're engaged in. And the reason they get saved out of our Sunday schools is because we teach it to them. We teach it to them line upon line. We teach it to them precept upon precept, example upon example. We teach it to them from the cradle roll through the adult department. We teach it. And God honors that. And they come to see. They come to understand. How can they call upon one in whom they've not believed? How can they believe upon one in whom they've not heard? And how can they hear without a preacher? As it is written, how beautiful are the feet of those that bear the gospel of the grace of God. So then faith cometh by hearing, and hearing by the word of God. How do you get faith? It comes by hearing, and hearing by the word of God. And if you hear it enough, you become a good candidate for eternal life. But the tragedy is that some people hear it and they don't understand it. And while they're trying to figure it out, the devil snatches it away. And the first thing you know, they're back at the Bear Tavern. They're back before their TVs. They're having a big time. They're not thinking about God, eternity, the church, or the gospel, or anything else. Because the devil has stolen the gospel out of their hearts. And so the first big obstacle that keeps people away from grace and faith is the fact that they don't understand the gospel when they hear it. You know, sometimes I preach at this pulpit and I feel for you people. Having to listen to me preach is bad enough. But I have to repeat so many things. Dr. Green, when he was preaching in our pulpit, would often mention this fact that he'd have to go over certain things. And he'd call it nail it down. He'd say, I'm going to nail it down. And he meant by that, I'm just going to hammer away at that point. I'm going to hammer away at it. And he'd just hit it and then come back and hit it again. Well, he was driving his point home, and we need a lot of that, don't we? Oh, how important it is we hear the word of God proclaimed. And it's important that we preach it and teach it at Tabernacle. And if we'll teach it and preach it, souls can understand it, and souls can be converted. But they can't get converted otherwise. They understand it not. Now, I want to say one other word, then I'll pass to the second thing I want to know. I don't believe it's possible to get sinners converted apart from the hearing of faith, the hearing of the gospel. I don't think so. If you win somebody on the street or in personal evangelism, you're going to have to preach a little gospel to them. You're not going to say, now, will you accept Jesus right now? It doesn't come that way. You're going to have to teach the gospel to them, preach a little gospel to them, if it's through a screen door. Or if it's in an automobile, if it's on the sidewalk, you've got to preach a little gospel. Because faith cometh by the gospel, by the hearing of the word of God. We must preach the gospel or sinners will not be converted. Now in our day, we have mass evangelism. I'm afraid a lot of it is mess evangelism, M-E-S-S. But they call it mass evangelism. And they run them through like an assembly line. And they carry them to the baptistry like an assembly line. I don't believe in that kind of evangelism. This kind of evangelism is a personal, man-by-man, woman-by-woman experience. And you're not going to have a mass production of that. You're going to have to take time to polish and straighten out and fix up and teach and wait and patiently sow the seed. Till they get to the point they understand it or they'll never get truly converted. They understood it not. And the devil came and stole the seed away. Now let me look at the second thing. I wanted to point out four reasons why people don't come to the Savior. Now the second of those you'll find in verses 20 and 21. He that received the seed in the stony places, the wayside. Now the stony places, the same is he that heareth the word. The first group hear the word also. But the second group with anon, and anon, which means immediately, with joy receiveth it. Now I want to say to you with all the charity of my soul, this is not ordinarily the way people get saved. Now I wouldn't say it'd be impossible for a man to hear the gospel and immediately get saved. I heard a young man testify one time that he was converted the first time he ever heard the gospel. Well, that may be so, but in most of our cases, we heard it a long time before we got converted. It's not often that a man hears the gospel for the first time and immediately receives it and with joy receives it. That doesn't happen. Usually, if it's genuine, they ponder it for weeks and months under deep, pungent conviction. And all of that, when they do accept it, it's with remorse and repentance and tears. And I like to see that. I don't put much stock in a person walking down the aisle with a grin upon their face and saying, I want to get saved. And they don't miss a single chew on their bubble gum. I don't put much stock in that. I believe when a man gets under conviction, he'll have remorse and guilt and a pricked conscience and disturbed soul, and he'll weep and repent of his dirty deeds. But here's a group of people that hear the seed and hear the gospel and immediately accept it with joy. But Jesus said, wait a minute. He doesn't have any root. All he's got is a surface veneer experience. He has no depth, no deepness of earth. There's no depth to it. And it says he endureth for a while. That kind used to last about 3 months. Then after 3 months, you've got a name on your roll that means nothing. And we've got them on our roll at Tabernacle. Means nothing. They walk down the aisle sometimes in past 22 years immediately and with joy. But they had no depth of soil. And they endured for a while. But when tribulation and persecution ariseth because of the word, by and by he becomes offended and he falls by the wayside. Now the second thing that keeps people from God is persecution and tribulation because of the word. And you'd be surprised how many people in the world today won't take that. Now they'd join the church and be a Christian if it was popular. They'd be glad to do so if it was easy. They'd be glad to walk forward and go with me into the baptistry if they didn't have to bear the reproach of Christ that I preached about in the morning hour down at the textile plant and in the store. But they're not going to endure that persecution and that tribulation because of the word. They're not going to take that. They're not going to have anybody point to them and say, oh yes, you're one of these Baptists. You're one of these fundamental Baptists. You're one of these tabernacle folk. They won't take that. No, they'll endure for a while, but you put enough of that kind of tribulation and persecution upon them, and they'll wither, fall by the wayside. The sun begins to rise, burns that blade of grass, and it falls by the wayside because it has no deepness of earth. Now, those folk that hear the gospel in stony ground are not saved. Now, they fool me, and they fool you. I've been fooled many a time, and I've said to myself, I've got a real convert, when actually I had nothing. I could tell you a lot of stories. At that point, when I was pastor at Pelham, I remember one time a lady came forward and got saved. I said she did. Then I baptized her a few Sundays after that. When I put her beneath the water, she started shouting. Now when I brought her out of the water, she kept on shouting. And I proudly said to myself, I've got a real convert now. You know, that woman came back to church one or two times after that, and I didn't see her anymore. I have no idea where she is now. And that was a long time before I left that church, too. It just wasn't genuine. Now, don't ask me who made the woman shout. I think you know the answer. I'm certain it wasn't the Lord. If God had made that lady shout in that water, it lasted more than two Sundays, I'm convinced. In fact, it lasted more than 2 years. If God had made that woman shout, she'd have still been on the firing line. I'm convinced of that. Now, it takes more than that kind of shallow veneer. There has to be some deepness of earth, and that's what the Lord's talking about. If there's not good root, when the persecution and tribulation begins to arise, you won't take it, you'll wither away, and you'll quit. Now, tribulation and persecution keeps people from God. A lot of people from God. They're not willing to take that. If I were to ask for a lift of hands from all of you who've been persecuted since you've been saved, many hands would go up. Many hands. We've had young men in our church lose their job, and the only reason they lost their job was because of their faith in Jesus as Lord. They stood for God on their jobs and got fired. Had a young man come to me the other day, and he said, my boss man fired me. And the reason he fired me is because I witnessed to him and didn't know who he was. And I witnessed to him and found out later I'd witnessed to the boss man. And I rebuked him for cussing. And he fired me. That's persecution. Then I have that happen to our members there once in a while. Every once in a while it happens. Now, there's not many people that'll take that. And when persecution begins to arise and tribulation begins to come because of the word, they wither away, pass away. Doesn't mount anything. Now, if you've got deepness of soil, let the boss man fire you. Let the persecution come. Let the tribulation come. That's not going to drive you away from God. If you've got deepness of soil, it'll drive you to God. It'll make you more determined than ever to be true to the Savior if you've got deepness of soil, you see. Now, the second thing to keep some people from God is tribulation and persecution. They can't take that. There's a lot of people that just has to be popular. I mean, they just got to be popular. Brother Melvin sang a while ago about Shadrach, Meshach, and Abednego. They were three separatists. They were three fundamentalists. They were three fanatics. Out of a whole thousands and legion of Babylonian people who are all just exactly alike. But Shadrach, Meshach, and Abednego said, we're not like that crowd. And we're not going to try to be like that crowd. We're going to stand for our God. And the light that got burned to death, hadn't been for the Lord, they would have gotten burned to death. But they didn't get burned to death. God delivered them. Now, God forbid, you don't have to be like the world. A little tribulation won't hurt you. A little persecution won't hurt you. If somebody laughs at you because you don't dance, don't think the world's caved in. The world's not going to come to an end. You don't dance. Why, I've lived a few years and I have never danced. Wouldn't I be a pretty spectacle out on a dance floor? Tell you the truth about it, I think the joke would be on me more than anybody else if I tried it. I've gotten on very well. I don't think I've lost anything. You don't have to dance. You don't have to drink cocktails to get along in this world. You don't have to be like the world. You can get a haircut. I need one bad. I get so busy, I don't even have time to go get a haircut. I'm so afraid somebody will think I'm trying to grow a hippie haircut. God forbid. I just haven't had time to be to the barbershop. If I live next Sunday, I'll have it cut off, you promise, some of it at least. But I you don't have to be like that crowd. You can be different to God's glory. Sure you can. A little persecution come, you're no better than John the Baptist. He had it. You're no better than Paul. He had it. You know better than our Lord, he had it. If your family persecutes you a little bit, well, that's all right. Pray for them and keep on serving God, you see. And if you've got the real McCoy, you will serve God. And if you wither away and fall by the wayside, it's a reflection on your religion. According to what the Lord said, if you've got the kind that you ought to have, you won't fall by the wayside, Brother Victor. You've had some persecution in your life? Sure you have. Brother Joseph's next to you has had persecution in his life since he's been converted. Brother Mike, Brother Norman, all of us have. But if you've got the real stuff, if you've got deepness of soil, they may knock you down, but you'll get up. They may discourage you, but you'll not throw the towel in. They may threaten you and intimidate you, but you'll stand for God if you're really born again. Now, the third thing that keeps people from God is in verse 22. Now we come to the third group that heard the gospel. He that received good seed among the thorns, the wayside, the stony places, and now among the thorns is he that heareth the word, the gospel, the good news. But two things choke the word of God out, and he becometh unfruitful. Now, what are those two things? We need to be warned about them. They're given in verse number 22. The third thing that keeps people from God is the care of this world. Preoccupied by this world is what that amounts to. Driving to church tonight, my wife noticed a great large boat, big enough almost to be an ark, I thought, behind a man's car. And my wife said, what in the world would a man be doing with that size boat on a rainy day like today? She said, does people fish when the day is rainy like it's been today? And I said, I don't think so. I'm not a fisherman. But I wouldn't think a man would go fishing on a rainy day like today. Do they? Sure enough. What about that? Well, I think I'd have waited until the sun came out. I don't fish whether the sun's shining or not shining. But I can't conceive of a man carrying a boat twice as big as his automobile on a rainy day like today. And that man, why, he wasn't concerned about the gospel. He was concerned about that boat, the cares of this life. I was riding down toward Atlanta one day, and Brother Bartman was with me. I was going to preach, and he was going to help me drive. And we passed by one of these places where they sell these large boats. And when I saw it, I pointed it out, and I said, "Hallelujah, I don't have a boat. Praise the Lord, I don't have a boat." And Brother Bartman looked at me wide-eyed, and I said, "Wouldn't it be terrible to have a boat? You'd have to have a trailer to haul it. You'd have to put it in the yard and clutter up your yard. You'd have to keep oil in the motor, and you'd have to keep the spark plug tuned up. You'd have to keep the old boat painted up and polished up, and have to keep it cleaned out. You'd have to haul it to the lake and then put it in the water and then take it out of the water and haul it home. And you'd have a lot of problems. Had to buy tags for it and get license for it and pay insurance policies for it." I said, "Hallelujah, I don't have a boat. Praise the Lord. Wouldn't it be terrible to have a boat?" And I wasn't joking altogether. I was making a joke out of it. But brother, you couldn't give me one? You say, "Well, I got one." Well, I feel sorry for you. Honest, I feel sorry. I wouldn't want to pay your insurance bill. I bet you have a big insurance bill. I wouldn't want to pay it. I don't want a boat. The cares of this world. Some people are so occupied about their mansion until they've forgotten that God is building mansions. They're so concerned about this world until they've forgotten there's another world. The cares of this world keep people from God. Has it occurred to you lately that you're going to die? Then who shall these things be that thou hast provided? You're going to die. Who shall these things be which thou hast provided? You better think about another world. You better think about another world. Now, it's good to have a nice house, and I admire you that have nice houses and keep them clean. It's good to have nice clothing. I admire that and respect that. But there's things in this world more important than houses and clothing and boats and automobiles and bank accounts and education for your children. There's things in the world more important than health insurance and life insurance and making a fortune and buying 1,000 acres and having white-faced cattle on your land. There's things in the world more important than that. The most important thing in this world is your peace calling and election. And I want to say to you, when you let the cares of the world keep you from the Lord, you're the loser. It'd be better for you to be a pauper and have nothing and go to heaven when you die than to be wealthy and die and go to hell. Now, it doesn't take a smart man to figure that out. You know that's so. And if I know my heart, I'd rather have nothing as far as this world is concerned and have the hope of glory in my heart than to have all of Greenville with a title deed to it and be without God and go to hell when I die. Oh, God, help us not to let money, the dollar mark, get in our eyes and beautiful homes get in our eyes, keep us away from God. We've just got too much money for our own good. The average person. Too many things. The care of this world keeps people from the Savior.
2: 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The title of the sermon is The Parable of the Sower and was originally preached on November the 25th, 1973 at Tabernacle Baptist Church. This program is brought to you by Friends of the Gospel.
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Good 11:30, my friends. I still don't know how to refer to this. 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Looking at our weather, currently in the upstate of South Carolina, we've got fair skies at 86 degrees, high of 94 today, low of 73, mostly sunny throughout the day, mostly clear into the night. Tomorrow, Sunday, the Lord's Day, we've got a high of 93, low of 71, mostly sunny throughout the day, partly cloudy into the night. Monday, we've got a high of 87, low of 66, and then Monday throughout the day, we've got a mostly sunny day with slight chances of thunderstorms. Monday night, we've got a mostly cloudy night with slight chances of showers. Coming up next after this, we've got Primitive Road singing I Am the One. Then the New Mercy Trio will be singing Saints Are Born. Then the Happy Goodmans will be here with This World Is Not My Home. After that, we'll have a quick break, and then the Doucettes will come and sing No One Else, Rochester's with Never Get Too Old to Pray, and then the Doucettes again with A New Name in Glory. Once again, we want to thank you for listening to WTBI Radio. 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We hope that those of you who are on the road will stay safe, and we pray that God will bless you and that you'll have a wonderful rest of your day.

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1: With SRN News, I'm Bob Agnew in Washington. Homeland Security Secretary Mark Wayne Mullen says the Trump administration has located unaccompanied migrant children who were previously allowed into the country and unaccounted for during the Biden administration with its lax border policies.
2: We found 146,000 kids so far. 146,000 kids.
3: That's the head of Homeland Security, Mark Wayne Mullen, who estimates about 450,000 children went missing during the 4 years our southern border was wide open during the Biden-Harris administration under the direction of then Homeland Chief Alejandro Mayorkas. Mullen telling reporters it's believed some of these kids were sexually assaulted.
2: Some of these kids claim that they were raped 600 to 700 times.
3: Laura Winters reporting.
1: President Trump has announced the U.S. military has killed the alleged leader of a Venezuelan-based gang, Train de Aragua.
4: The president said on Truth Social that U.S. Southern Command carried out a swift and lethal kinetic strike to successfully execute Hector Rutherford Guerrero Flores, also known as Nino Guerrero. The president said the mission was closely coordinated with the Venezuelan government, highlighting the U.S.'s shifting relationship with Venezuela since its former leader was removed in an American military operation earlier this year. Defense Secretary Pete Hegseth said on X, the strike took place earlier this week on a Tren de Aragua compound in Venezuela. Ron Taylor reporting.
1: Inflation may be high, but conservatives argue the president's policies are holding the line despite global pressures. Here's Bill Alexander.
5: The consumer price index rose 4.2% in May, driven largely by higher energy costs tied to the war with Iran. Conservatives argue that despite those external pressures, inflation under President Trump remains significantly lower than in the early Biden years. They say pro-growth policies are helping offset rising gas prices, while calling for further action to bring inflation back under control. I'm Bill Alexander.
1: And this is SRN News. The effort to subvert religion continues in China. Michael Harrington has a report.
6: The religious freedom watchdog Bitter Winter reports that the Communist Party has held meetings with faith leaders across the nation and told them they must preach that, quote, national law takes precedence over religious norms. Bitter Winter says the Catholic bishops who were appointed by the party have embraced this notion and are actively promoting it. In China, the party selects the Catholic bishops and asks the Vatican to approve them. Michael Harrington reporting.
1: Nicholas Jacobs, a political scientist at Colby University, has been studying the Democrat Party's 2024 election collapse, and he concludes that the leadership simply does not understand American voters. He says that especially on social issues, quote, a pattern persists. Working class voters did not move right in reactionary revolt. Democrats moved to the left. Jacobs cites polls indicating Americans who used to vote Democrat have moved to the Republican Party. This is SRN News. AI giant Anthropic said on Friday it's taken its latest artificial intelligence models, Fable 5 and Mythos 5, offline. That's meant to comply with a directive from the White House meant to prevent their abuse by foreign nationals.
7: The export controls mark the U.S. government's most significant steps to date to restrict access to the most advanced AI models. Anthropic released Fable widely this week. That model is a limited version of the even more advanced Mythos, to which the company has tightly limited access due to cybersecurity fears. In a statement, Anthropic said it disagrees with the government's handling of the matter, saying it received the directive from the U.S. government Friday afternoon, and it did not specify the national security concerns. Bernie Bennett, Washington.
1: And it was an historic day for Elon Musk and his SpaceX company on Friday. Musk himself has become the world's first trillionaire after his IPO was a booming success. This is SRN News.

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Taking a look at our weather, we've got partly cloudy skies here in the upstate of South Carolina at 88 degrees. Today we've got mostly sunny throughout the day with a high of 94, low of 73. Mostly clear skies tonight. Sunday, tomorrow, we've got a high of 93, low of 71, mostly sunny throughout the day, partly cloudy into the night. Monday, we've got a high of 87, low of 66, mostly sunny, then a slight chance of thunderstorms into the day. And then heading towards the evening on Monday, we've got mostly cloudy skies with a slight chance of showers. Coming up next on WTBI, we've got the Bluegrass Cardinals singing Live Beyond the Grave, then the Champion Baptist College with It's All About the Blood, and then the Carr Family will sing His Life for Mine. After a quick break and a promo, we will have the Doucettes sing Let Me Tell You About Jesus, and then the Kingdom Heirs with Truth to the Call. 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We trust that those of you who are on the road will stay safe, and we pray that God will continue to bless you and that you'll have a wonderful day. Stay tuned.

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1: The Black Rock Baptist Church of Clayton, Georgia will be having Vacation Bible School beginning on Sunday, June the 14th, going through Thursday, June the 18th, from 6 until 8 p.m. each evening. Refreshments and treats will also be available in the Sunday night lesson. And the Northway Church Mission Team from Macon, Georgia will also be part of Vacation Bible School, and the adult classes will also occur. And that's at Black Rock Baptist Church, located at 345 North Valley Street in Clayton, Georgia. Vacation Bible School, Sunday, June 14th through Thursday, June the 18th from 6 until 8 p.m. For more information, the number to call is 706-490-3806 or 706-982-2400. Or visit the church's Facebook page at Black Rock Baptist Church. 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Revival meeting taking place June the 17th through the 19th at 7 p.m. each evening. An evangelist, Travis Kerlick, there preaching. And the pastor is Mark Tinsley, and that's at West End Baptist Church, 120 Mission Drive in Easley, June the 17th through the 19th at 7 p.m. each evening. For more information on the meeting, 864-704-0246.
0: This has been Revive Us Again, featuring news of church happenings in the listening area. 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

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Thank you for listening to WTBI Radio, 91.5 FM Greenville, South Carolina, and online at WTBI.org. At this time, we're going to go into our Saturday noon hour prayer time, where we pray over the requests that the faithful listeners of WTBI Radio have sent out and given to us so that we can, of course, pray over them and do what the Lord said to do in bearing one another's burdens. And without further ado, we're going to go before the throne of the Lord

plead for these people and just help them in whatever way we can. Dear Heavenly Father, I come before you. Lord God, as a son comes to his father, Lord God, I'm thankful that I am your son and you are my father. I pray, Lord, that you forgive me of my sins so I can come before you, Lord God, without anything holding me back from you. I pray, Jesus, that you would just make it all right. Lord God, I ask that you would help me to remember who I belong to and do the right thing. Father, I ask that you would just hear my prayer, Lord God, for these requests. Lord God, I pray that they would become one with my heart, Lord God, as they are with yours. Lord God, as they are with these people, Lord God, I ask that you would just bring me to yourself. Lord God, I ask that you would just work in these. Lord, I pray for this woman who is weak and has no physical strength. Lord God, I pray that you would give the doctors wisdom to help her. Lord God, that you would just continue to strengthen her. And Lord, help her to remember that all things are done through Christ, which strengthens us. Father, I ask that you would just be with her. Dear Lord Jesus, I come before you, Lord God, with somebody's grandchild. Lord God, the doctors are not certain about her condition, but she's got serious health needs and has been hospitalized. Lord, this was sent to us a good while back. Lord God, tomorrow will be a month exactly. But Lord, that doesn't make this need any less serious, I'm sure. Father, I'm asking that you would just please be with them and help them, Lord. Give them strength to just face every day. Lord God, I'm asking that you would be with this woman and her daughter. Lord God, this lady has kidney problems and her daughter has just some certain health needs, Lord God, that weren't specified. But Lord God, I'm sure they're important. Because, Lord God, they're important to them, so they matter to you. Lord God, just as the song says, if it matters to you, it matters to the Master. And Lord God, I'm thankful that you care about us enough to hear our prayer. Lord God, I ask that you would just help them. And Lord God, also be with somebody's son, Lord God, who's got serious health needs. Lord God, they've had radical leg surgery. Lord God, I pray that you would just help them. Lord God, it's very serious. I pray, Jesus, that you would allow proper healing. Lord God, that you would have your own way. Lord, I pray that you would just help this man, Lord God, who has serious health needs. Lord God, he's got arm difficulty. And Lord God, he's in much pain and discomfort. I pray, Jesus, that you would help him. Lord God, I ask that you would just give him strength. And Lord God, ease the pain. And Lord God, give him comfort in this time. Lord God, I pray that you would just help this lady named Anne Marie Robertson. Lord God, that you would just help her. Lord God, she is a double lung transplant recipient. Lord God, her body hasn't responded very well. Lord God, I ask that you would just help her. Lord God, I pray that you would just let the treatment that she's undergoing, Lord God, let her body accept the lungs through this treatment. Lord God, I pray that you would just help her. Lord God, I pray that you would just strengthen her through the power of your grace. Lord God, I ask that you would just help this granddaughter, Lord God, who's undergoing chemo treatments. And Lord God, she has an upcoming PET scan. Lord God, this was given to us once again a while back. But Lord God, I'm once again certain that that doesn't make any less serious. Somebody felt the need to call this in, so Lord God, I'm still going to pray over it. I ask Jesus that you would help them. Lord, I pray for this woman, Lord, who's recovering from a stroke. Lord God, I pray that you would help her. Father, I pray that you would just also be with the others who are listening, Lord God, to the sound of my voice, Lord God, through WTBI. Lord God, I ask that you would help them in whatever they're going through. Lord God, some of them may have just suffered a stroke, Lord God, recently. Lord God, some of them may be still suffering from the effects of it. So, Lord God, I pray that you would help them. Lord God, I pray that you would just let the faithful listeners of WTBI, Lord God, pray for each other, Lord God, as we are a family, Lord God, through the power of Jesus' blood. Father, I just ask that you would be with this woman, Lord God. This one just says that she's sick. Lord God, not very specific, but Lord God, it matters to it. Lord God, it matters to them. Lord God, I was given the specifics, but Lord God, can't quite recall them. Lord God, I did not feel adequate to
write down that because, Lord God, it seemed quite a bit personal. Lord God, I ask that you would just have your own way. Lord God, I pray that you would just give them strength. Lord God, I'm praying for these two sisters. Lord God, they're looking for a place to care for their mother with dementia. Lord God, they're praying for wisdom and guidance. Father, I ask that you would just help these, Lord God. Lord God, let them find a place quickly. Lord God, I ask that you would just help their mother, Lord God. I know that it's probably not easy, Lord God, having a family member with dementia. Lord God, it's probably very painful, Lord God, for all people, Lord God, and that family, Lord God. It's hard to sit there and watch the person who raised you, Lord God, not even know who you are. Lord God, forget, Lord God, maybe they know who you are, but Lord God, they don't share the memories anymore that you have. Lord God, I ask that you would just have your own way there. Lord God, I pray that you would just let them find an adequate facility. Lord God, I pray for this woman who has serious health needs and is facing surgery. Father, I ask that you would help her. Lord God, that you would just give her strength, give her wisdom and guidance. Lord God, I'm praying for somebody's grandchild, Lord God, who's facing surgery. Lord God, I know that this was a while back. They may have already had the surgery, but Lord God, I pray for the recovery process. Lord God, that you would just give them whatever they need. Lord God, I'm asking that you would just help them, Lord God, however you see fit. Lord God, the judge of the earth is going to do right. So Lord God, I pray you'd help us to remember that. Lord God, I pray that you would help this man who's got stage 4 colon cancer and is beginning chemo. Lord God, he may have already begun that, but Lord God, he may not have. So Lord God, calm his nerves if he hasn't. Lord God, either way, calm his nerves even if he has, because Lord God, that can't be a very enjoyable thing, of course. Lord God, I ask that you would help him. Lord God, calm him, and Lord God, I pray that you would just help him, Lord God, with whatever chemo brings. Lord God, it may bring sickness. Lord God, sometimes it brings hair falling out. Lord God, it brings just weariness. Lord God, I pray that you would just, Father, just be with him. Lord God, I pray that you would just help him, strengthen him. Lord God, love on him a little bit. Lord, I pray that you would just help him. And Lord God, show yourself mighty. Lord, I pray that you would just help this man who's got pneumonia. Lord God, I ask that you would just help him. And Lord God, that you would just help him to lean on you, Lord God, as we all should. I pray that you would help us all to lean on you, Lord God, for every one of our needs. Lord, I just want to thank you for being the one who meets our needs. Lord God, thank you for everything you've done for me. But Lord God, I'm coming before you for this man. Lord God, that you would just meet his needs now and help him. Father, I pray for this elderly woman who fell. Lord God, she had no serious injuries. But Lord God, I ask that you would just help her. Lord God, I ask that you would I believe I know who it is, but Lord God, I won't say. Lord God, I ask that you would just help her. Lord God, I pray that you would help her not to fall anymore. Lord God, that you would just keep her stable. Father, that you would continue to be with her wherever she goes. Lord God, I pray that you would just help this couple with serious marital issues and spiritual issues. Help them, Lord. I don't know what else to say but help them. God, I pray that you would help them, please. Lord God, I pray that you would just help this woman. Lord God, she's not feeling well and she feels dizzy and fatigued. Lord God, I pray that you would help her. Lord God, you would just ease the pain. Lord God, I pray that you would just stop the dizziness. Lord God, that you would help her. Lord God, because Lord God, I pray that you, if she's serving you in some capacity, Lord God, that you would just let it all ease up so, Lord God, that she can do what you've called her to do. Lord God, I ask that you would just help her in whatever capacity that you see fit. Father, we thank you for all your wonderful love and mercy. Lord God, I ask that you would just be with us throughout the rest of the day. Lord God, continue to bless WTBI and those who listen. In Jesus' name, amen.

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1: With SRN News, I'm Bob Agnew in Washington. Continuing to crack down on violence in his own hemisphere, President Trump announcing that they've taken out a major gang leader in Venezuela, the head of Tren de Aragua.
2: President Donald Trump says a swift and lethal kinetic U.S. strike has killed Hector Guerrero Flores, also known as Nino Guerrero, the infamous leader of the Tren de Aragua gang. Video provided by the U.S. Department of Defense shows the strike on a building, which then explodes. Defense Secretary Pete Hegseth posted on X that the strike occurred earlier in the week on a Tren de Aragua compound in Venezuela. U.S. Attorney Jay Clayton says Tren de Aragua is responsible for countless acts of violence, extortion, and drug trafficking in North America, South America, and Europe. Donna Water, Washington.
1: Police are investigating a shooting spree that left one person dead and 10 seriously injured on Friday in Midland, Texas.
3: I would really ask Midlanders to pray for the families of those who've been impacted, for the victims themselves, for the family of the one who is a confirmed deceased victim.
1: And that is Midland Mayor Lori Blong. She says she's thankful that police were able to step in and stop the gunman. He later died after a shootout with police. New details emerging about those deadly Southern California wildfires. Now that's fueling new debate.
4: Conservative commentators say the fires that killed more than a dozen people and destroyed thousands of homes in Malibu and Pacific Palisades were not simply a natural disaster tied to so-called climate change. Instead, they point to a federal case in Los Angeles involving a suspect accused of deliberately setting the blaze. Prosecutors allege the individual targeted wealthy communities out of resentment. The case is still playing out in court, but conservatives argue it highlights the dangers of rushing to political conclusions before all the facts are known. Ron Taylor reporting.
1: This is SRN News. Delta Airlines continues to stay woke, as Michael Harrington reports.
5: Polls indicate that the LGBT agenda is not so popular anymore, and most corporations are heeding the signals, reducing their support for the most radical parts of the gay offensive. But not Delta. On X, the account Libs of TikTok has published job postings from the airline. They refer to birthing parents and non-birthing parents instead of mothers and fathers. Meanwhile, many corporations have eliminated or muted their Gay Pride Month celebrations. Michael Harrington reporting.
1: One Major League Baseball team going all in on the LGBT agenda. The Los Angeles Dodgers have unveiled a permanent display honoring former players Glenn Burke and Billy Bean. Both were the first two major leaguers to say that they were homosexuals. A ceremony was held on the team's 13th annual Pride Night this month, just hours before the Dodgers hosted the Los Angeles Angels. This is SRN News. A new push for transparency in healthcare pricing.
6: The Trump administration is warning more than 500 hospitals to disclose basic cost information, saying hidden pricing drives up costs for American families. Hospitals that fail to comply could face penalties up to $2 million a year. Officials say stronger enforcement will help patients shop for care and curb runaway healthcare spending ahead of the midterms. I'm Bill Alexander.
1: Ford is recalling more than 250,000 vehicles that were incorrectly repaired under a previous recall, one meant to fix a problem that caused the engine to stall while driving. The recall includes about 255,000 Ford Focus automobiles from the 2012 through 2018 model years. Ford said the canister purge valve may malfunction. That's something that could cause the engine to stall unexpectedly while driving. And to fix the problem, dealers will provide a powertrain software update free of charge. More on these stories at srnnews.com.

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3: Amen. Thank you so much. Amen. Thank you for tuning in the broadcast again today. Luke chapter 10. And verse number 17, and the 70 returned again with joy, saying, Lord, even the devils are subject unto us to thy name. And Jesus tells them in verse 20, notwithstanding in this rejoice not. Notwithstanding in this rejoice not that the spirits are subject unto you, but rather rejoice because your names are written in heaven. Amen. Through the difficult days, you can rejoice. Through the defeated and the discouraging days, hey, you can rejoice because your name has been written. Amen. You can shout because of your salvation. Amen. You have a salvation that cannot be destroyed. Amen. Salvation brings that godly relationship, that grand, amen, grand redemption, and that glorious rescue. Yes, it does. And then you have a security that cannot be depleted. It's secured by the scriptures. Thank God it's sealed by the Spirit. Amen. And then listen to this. We're going to end with this. You have a satisfaction that cannot be denied. Amen. What are you trying to say? I'll say like I said yesterday, your name is in the right book. Amen. Notice that the word written means enrolled as a citizen. Listen now, enrolled as a citizen. That means you've been written down in the right book. Thank God you are a citizen of heaven, and there's nothing, nobody, no how, going to take your name out of that book. Are you listening to me? You say, well, I beg to differ. Well, keep on begging, honey. I'm telling you about the Word of God. Once your name's been written down in the Lamb's Book of Life, she's there, thank God. Amen. Your name's in the right book. Amen. Listen, you have a satisfaction that cannot be denied. Not only that, because your name will be in the roll call. Amen. When the roll is called up yonder, I'll be there. Amen. When the roll is called up yonder, I'll be there, thank God. My name is written, and I'll be there at the roll call. Amen. Glory to God. I mean the country that we're headed for. Hey, it consists of many things that are new. Amen. Amen. I want to say just in closing today, just can I give you a few in the little time I got left? I want to say this. Thank God we're going to a land of no mores. Amen. No more pain, no more suffering, no more heartaches, no more diseases, no more cancer, no more crying. No. No more defeated days. No more discouraging days at all. Thank God. Amen. Listen, no more difficult days. No more. Thank God. We are going to a land of no mores. And not only that, but we're going to a land of mores. Amen. We're going, hey, we're going to get more of him. Amen. Thank God. More about Jesus. What I know. Thank God. We're going to get more of him. I got to hurry. Thank God for the land of no mores and the land of mores. But listen to this. We're going to a land of evermores. Woo! Thank God. We're going to be there forevermore. We're going to be with him forevermore. Shout because your name's been written down in heaven. Amen. Thank you for tuning in. There's your message. God bless you. Gotta go.
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1: With SRN News, I'm Bob Agnew in Washington. A new analysis suggests that President Trump's strategy toward Iran may go beyond diplomacy, aiming at long-term change inside the country.
2: Supporters say the president's approach uses a mix of economic pressure, diplomacy, and strategic messaging to weaken Iran's regime without immediate military action. Sanctions and oil restrictions are central, designed to strain the economy and potentially spark internal unrest.
1: That is correspondent Ken Lorman. Meanwhile, Pakistan says a deal to end the war with Iran is closer than ever. We get an update on that development from correspondent Donna Warder.
3: Pakistani Prime Minister Shehbaz Sharif says a deal to end the war in Iran is closer than ever before, and he expects it to be finalized within 24 hours. He says Pakistan is preparing for an electronic signing of the agreement to be followed by technical level talks next week. Meanwhile, Iran state-run TV says funeral ceremonies for former Iranian Supreme Leader Ayatollah Ali Khamenei will be in July between the 4th and the 9th. Khamenei was killed by the U.S. and Israel in the opening attack of the war in February. He's succeeded by his son, Mojtaba. I'm Donna Warder.
1: Republican Senator Marsha Blackburn says Democrats and some Republicans are standing in the way of getting the Save America Act passed, so she's looking to create a way to break the legislation apart and get sections of it passed separately.
4: They have worked overtime making illegal legal, opening the border, shutting down DHS. This is all part of their game. Abolish ICE, which is one of their goals. Defund federal law enforcement, another of their goals.
1: Senator Blackburn was interviewed this week by the Salem Radio Network, and she's proposing her new bill this week. This is SRN News. A celebration of gay pride on Sesame Street.
5: The iconic kid show has posted the following message on social media. Happy Pride Month from Sesame Street. Join us in celebrating and uplifting the LGBTQIA+ members of our community. The post includes what looks like the fur of several of the show's popular puppets in rainbow colors. In fact, Sesame Street has been pushing the LGBT lifestyle for several years now, introducing a gay couple on a recent episode about family. Michael Harrington reporting.
1: The oldest synagogue in the U.S. is preparing to celebrate the country's 250th birthday. Toro Synagogue, dedicated in 1763, is located 0.1 mile from the old colony house. That's the seat of government it was when Rhode Island was a colony in 1790, the year after George Washington became the first president. The Toro congregation sent him a letter praising what it called a government which gives to bigotry no sanction. This is SRN News. Two female court clerks in Utah sympathetic to illegal aliens are now under arrest. Police say Jennifer Joma and Lauren Kelsey Morrow, both of Logan, Utah, have been indicted. The two worked at the Logan City Municipal Justice Center.
6: These two women in their 20s are accused of helping an illegal alien evade ICE agents. These clerks are also accused of obstructing immigration proceedings by helping at least one of three other illegal aliens escape out a back door so ICE could not arrest or deport them.
1: Shares of SpaceX soared 19% in their Wall Street debut. The shares opened at $150 and finished Friday slightly below the $161 mark, enough to make a trillionaire out of CEO Elon Musk, the first ever. And it also gave the company a market value of about $2.1 trillion. You'll find more on these stories at srnnews.com.
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Good afternoon, and thanks for listening to WTBR Radio. That was Travis Alltop singing "It Is Finished," he said. Next, True Harmony will be singing "On the Other Side," and then we'll have the Addams Family singing "I Will Bless His Name," and then we'll have the Saved by Grace broadcast, and we got more good music to follow after that. 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It's currently 91 degrees out in the upstate right now, and it might get a little warmer as the day goes on. And then tonight, we'll have a clear night with a low of 73 degrees, and then tomorrow we'll have a sunny day with a high of 93 degrees, and then on Monday we'll have a high of 87 degrees, and we should have a sunny day. And then on Tuesday we should also have a sunny day with a high of 82 degrees. And once again, thanks for listening to the best sound around.

0: Good afternoon. This is Pastor Lee Benton of Bethel Baptist Church of Baskerville, Virginia, and this is the Saved by Grace radio broadcast, reminding you that it's God's so great mercy that we are only saved by God's grace. Please stay tuned to the broadcast. Hello, welcome back to another Saved by Grace radio broadcast. Very thankful in our hearts again on this Saturday that you would tune in and hear, not from me, that's not my goal, it's not my desire. I just want to be the voice of the one, the Word of God. And I hope that you'll stay with us as we look into the word of the Lord in the book of Genesis chapter 18 and 19 this afternoon. Some things that God stirred my heart in my personal time with the Lord these past few days, and just been working on studying this and praying over it and asking the Lord if he'd be willing for me to maybe preach a message or two from these thoughts that keeps flooding my heart by Holy Spirit. I love the Word of God. I've been doing my part as a pastor to encourage, edify, instruct our people here at Bethel Baptist Church to fall in love with the Bible and to understand how beautiful of a book it is. My friend, there's no book like this book, the Word of God. And I'm glad that it's inexhaustible. I'm glad it's inerrant. And I'm glad it is infallible. And it is forever settled in heaven. Amen and amen. Well, I hope that you're having a good day today. And we sure are praying that the Lord will help the local church that you attend. God would help the man of God as he preaches from that King James Bible, and we'll ask that souls will be saved, the saints will be encouraged, and that the Lord Jesus, the Savior, will be praised and honored and shown appreciation. Ain't God good? Amen and amen. Well, I'll begin reading today in Genesis chapter number 18. I'm going to read probably two or three verses of chapter 18, and then we're going to jump over to chapter number 19 and read two or three verses from that chapter also. And just hang on, you'll understand why we're doing this in a little while. Genesis chapter 18, listen closely as I read from verses 1, 2, 3. The Bible says, "And the Lord appeared unto him," of course that him is Abraham, "in the plains of Mamre, and he sat in the tent door in the heat of the day." Verse 2, "And he lifted up his eyes and looked, and lo, three men stood by him, and when he saw them, he ran to meet them from the tent door, and bowed himself toward the ground." Now, let me jump over to chapter 19 of Genesis, and I want to read a couple of verses from the very beginning of this chapter. The Bible says, "And there came two angels to Sodom at evening, and Lot sat in the gate of Sodom. And Lot, seeing them, rose up to meet them, and he bowed himself with his face towards the ground." Verse 2, "And he said, Behold, now, my lords, turn in, I pray you, into your servant's house, and tarry all night, and wash your feet, and ye shall rise up early and go on your ways. And they said, Nay, but we'll abide in the street all night." Now, just like to lay a little foundation to the thought that I want to share today, but in Genesis chapter number 12, we're introduced to Lot being the son of Haran, Haran being the brother of this Abraham. And we find that in the very next chapter that Lot chooses to make his home, to raise his family, to live his life in the wicked city of Sodom. That's what he chose. The Bible says he lifted up his eyes. And so we have used that verse of Scripture, and we've used the testimony that we have of Lot in the Scripture as an example of a child of God living after the flesh. He saw, and so he chose. The five senses of the flesh, you've heard this for many, many years, is what looks good, what smells good, what tastes good, what sounds good, and what feels good. The five senses of the flesh. And we get our word carnal from the word carnal. When you go to a carnival, you walk in, you smell those goodies. You smell those caramel candy apples and the funnel cakes. And then you see the lights and the balloons and the fun and the rides and all the things of that nature. And then you hear the laughter. You hear the joyful shout outs and screams of people riding the coasters and the different rides, and then you go over there to that food truck and you go ahead and you buy one of those funnel cakes. Hey, somebody say amen right there. You buy one of those caramel apples, and boy, you taste is a piece. And then you make the decision to go on one of them rides, one of them, maybe them teacups that goes round and round and round. Amen. And so it feels good. And amen. Unless you got a full stomach of funnel cake. Come on now. But anyway, those five senses of the flesh, your carnality has been appeased at the carnival. All five senses have been appeased. And so as you look at the life of Lot and many others in the Word of God, we find that he was a man of the flesh. Now, we know that I believe it's the Apostle Peter was instructed by God to call Lot this just Lot. So we know that he was a child of God in the Old Testament church age, but he was a man that walked after the flesh. Well, on the other hand, you had his uncle Abraham. Abraham took him in and loved him and really, by the help of God, made Lot who he was when it came to prosperity and resources and so forth. But every time you read about Abraham, he's putting up a tent or he's building an altar. Are you listening to me? He put that tent up because that was showed us his attitude about the world he was in. He's just a passing through. This world's not my home. Amen. And yet he built an altar. That shows his attitude to the world to come. Amen. He wanted to stay hooked up with Jesus. Amen. God Jehovah in his life. Amen. Well, we know that Lot being a man, a great example of a man of the flesh, and Abraham would be a great example of a man of faith. Amen and amen. And I had preached, it's been a couple, 2 or 3 months ago on this radio broadcast about Abraham in chapter 18. And I shared with you about his favorite tree and how that the Lord, we know that it was the Lord, and two angels came in chapter 18. And he said, hey, listen, come rest under the tree. And there were several things the Lord showed me several years back about how we need to point people to the tree. Amen. There's always a cleansing at the tree. Abraham said, come over here to the tree and let's wash your feet. Hey, it's at Calvary where we can get a cleansing. Amen. And there's always that continuation. Abraham said, hey, when you spend a little time around the tree, you'll be able to go on. Amen. Amen. And there's several other things the Lord showed us for a second time. I won't share that, but the Lord showed me that there's such a contrast in chapter 18, verse 1 and 2, with chapter 19, verses 1 and 2, and really the first few verses. But on how Abraham truly was a man of faith and Lot truly was a man of the flesh. And Abraham's living by faith. Lot lived by the flesh. And I noticed that in chapter 18 that one difference was that we can tell about a man of faith contrast to a man of flesh is that Abraham is said to be sitting in the door of a tent. The door of a tent. But in chapter number 19, Lot is sitting at the gate of a city. A gate of a city. And you'll notice two different times in verse 2, the Bible says that Lot said, come over to your servant's house. And then again in verse number 3, he entreated them into his house. See, there's only one thing you can do with a tent. You know what you do with a tent? You put up a tent. You don't build a tent. You put up a tent. You know why? Because it's temporary. You don't plan to stay there very long. You're just putting up a tent because you're going to take it back down and move on. Abraham was heading to a city. He believed in a promise that God was leading him to the promised land. Glory be to God. He believed that he shouldn't drive his stakes too far down in this world. Amen and amen. Abraham sits in the door of a tent. A tent's temporary. It shows you his relationship with God, his faith in the promise of God, that he had no idea where he was going. He'd never been there before, but he believed God, and God counted unto him as righteousness. Amen. But Lot, he sits at a gate of a city, and he has a house in that city. You know what you do with a house? Well, you put up a tent, but with a house, you build a house. And the reason you build a house is because you plan to stay there for a long time. Maybe even till the day you breathe your last breath. You don't plan to ever build another one or move again. That's just the way Lot was when it came to this world. Oh, Abraham, he put up a tent. He said, I'm just a passing through. I'm a man of faith. I just believe God. I'm going to go with God. I'm just not going to drive mistakes too far down this world. But old Lot's a man of the flesh, and he builds a house, and he says, he so desired where he lived that the Bible says there is in the gate of the city, which I believe was a position of authority there in the city, a leadership role. Listen to me. I'm telling you that this world's not our home. Glory be to God. We're passing through. And there's nothing wrong with possession. There's nothing wrong with having a house or building a house. I often tell my wife, I said, I hope the Lord will grant it that one day I can build you a house. I really mean that. But I'm telling you, I'm not building it because I don't have any hope or I don't have a real home. But my friend, I've got a home in heaven. Glory be to God. And but Lot was a man that followed his flesh. Abraham was a man of faith. And I want to say this in closing. There's a lot here that I could tell you, but my time's running out. Did you notice that when Abraham asked for the Lord and these two angels, of course, he didn't know who they were at the beginning, that they would stay with him. You know that they said, that'd be fine. Do what you say. We'll be great with that. But whenever Lot asked that question, they said, no. Listen to me. You'll feel God's presence more in your life if you just live by faith and not by your flesh. May the Lord bless you until next time.
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1: With SRN News, I'm Bob Agnew in Washington. Momentum for a deal to end the war with Iran is growing. Pakistan says an agreement is closer than ever. Iran is making some of its most optimistic statements so far. Its foreign ministry says that the likelihood of finalizing a memorandum of understanding in the coming days is high. A new analysis suggests that President Trump's strategy toward Iran may go beyond diplomacy, aiming at long-term change inside the country.
2: Supporters say the president's approach uses a mix of economic pressure, diplomacy, and strategic messaging to weaken Iran's regime without immediate military action. Sanctions and oil restrictions are central, designed to string the economy and potentially spark internal unrest. While publicly framed as pursuing a deal, the broader plan, they believe, may reflect a calculated push for regime change over time. Ken Lorman reporting.
1: Also at SRNnews.com, a recent Senate hearing on COVID-19 vaccines and alleged attacks on scientific publications shed some light on skepticism this week toward pandemic-era public institutions. Wisconsin Senator Ron Johnson says there's no question that the FDA and CDC engaged in a cover-up during COVID. Stocks rose after oil prices eased and SpaceX made its debut on Wall Street.
3: Stocks rose on Wall Street as crude oil prices fell again. SpaceX soared on its first day of trading. The S&P 500 rose 0.5% Friday. The Dow added 353 points. That's about 0.7%. The NASDAQ Composite gained 0.3%. Stocks got some help from a 3.4% drop in the price of Brent crude. SpaceX jumped 19.2%. That marked the biggest IPO on record.
1: That is Seth Sutel. This is.
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1: The Black Rock Baptist Church of Clayton, Georgia will be having Vacation Bible School beginning on Sunday, June the 14th, going through Thursday, June the 18th, from 6 until 8 p.m. each evening. 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And the Northway Church Mission Team from Macon, Georgia will also be part of Vacation Bible School, and the adult classes will also occur. And that's at Black Rock Baptist Church, located at 345 North Valley Street in Clayton, Georgia. Vacation Bible School, Sunday, June 14th through Thursday, June the 18th from 6 until 8 p.m. For more information, the number to call is 706-490-3806 or 706-982-2400. Or visit the church's Facebook page at Black Rock Baptist Church. 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Revival meeting taking place June the 17th through the 19th at 7 p.m. each evening. An evangelist, Travis Kerlick, there preaching. And the pastor is Mark Tinsley, and that's at West End Baptist Church, 120 Mission Drive in Easley, June the 17th through the 19th at 7 p.m. each evening. For more information on the meeting, 864-704-0246.
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0: knows you by heart. God knows you by heart. The Lord's laid this message on my heart today. Amen. In 1 Samuel 16, the Bible says, "And the Lord said unto Samuel, how long wilt thou mourn for Saul, seeing I have rejected him from reigning over Israel? Fill thine horn withal and go. I will send thee to Jesse the Bethlehemite, for I have provided me a king among his sons." And Samuel said, "How can I go? If Saul hear it, he will kill me." And the Lord said, "Take an heifer with thee, and say, I am come to sacrifice to the Lord. And call Jesse to the sacrifice, and I will show thee what thou shalt do, and thou shalt anoint unto me him whom I name unto thee." And Samuel did that which the Lord spake, and came to Bethlehem. And the elders of the town trembled at his coming, and said, "Comest thou peaceably?" And he said, "Peaceably. I am come to sacrifice unto the Lord. Sanctify yourselves and come with me to the sacrifice." And he sanctified Jesse and his sons and called them to the sacrifice. And it came to pass when they were come that he looked on Eliab and said, "Surely the Lord's anointed is before him." But the Lord said unto Samuel, "Look not on his countenance or on the height of his stature, because I have refused him, for the Lord seeth not as man seeth. For man looketh on the outward appearance, but the Lord looketh on the heart." Let's pray. Father, we love you and thankful for what our hearts have felt already in the service, for the wonderful songs of Zion, how they've stirred our life. And Lord, I thank you, Lord, for the privilege to stand in your pulpit and preach your word. And I pray, Spirit of God, that Christ be exalted, that we would see Jesus today, and you would anoint thy servant with your power and illuminate my mind, look beyond my fault and see my need today. And you know every need among us. And I pray for Bible Baptist Church. I pray for every family. I pray for our visitors and their families. Bless them and encourage them. But Lord, more than anything this morning, I pray for this one here that don't truly know you in the free pardon of sin, never biblically been saved. I pray the Holy Spirit would go and convict their heart and open their eyes and let them see that they need you and they'd be saved before the service is over today. And touch your people. In Jesus' name we pray. Amen and amen. Again this morning, I'm preaching on God knows you by heart. In 1 Samuel chapter number 15 records the rebellion and the rejection of Saul. I don't have time to look back at Saul, but we understand he disobeyed God from utterly destroying a nation. And so God took his hand off of him. You understand, the act of disobedience is really equal with rebellion. When God points out something he wants very clearly and we refuse to do it. Remember Moses, great, great man of God. And I tread lightly saying anything negative. But however, God told him to hold the rod over the rock and speak to it. And God didn't tell him to get mad and smite it, but he did. God still showed mercy to his people and gave them water, but Moses had to die in the wilderness. So we see the importance, Christians, we see the importance of obeying a direct order from God. Saul's direct disobedience to God brought an end to his reign over Israel, then opened the door for a new king. Chapter number 16 records the selection of Israel's new leader. Now remember, Israel asked for a king and chose Saul. God chose David. There's a difference there. Man, we don't have enough sense to choose for ourselves anything, really. We have to be directed and led by the Lord. So Samuel was sent by God to the house of Jesse, David's daddy, to anoint the man God had chosen. God chose the most unlikely son of Jesse. David was the youngest and probably the smallest of them all. The text reveals the standard by which God judges the measure of a man. The Bible says in that text, man looketh on the outward appearance, but the Lord looketh on the heart. While man is busy for a heroic attribute or a handsome appearance, the Lord is looking for a heart after him. I like that. God can and will use anybody if their heart is seeking after him. Doesn't matter your stature. It doesn't matter your education. It doesn't matter whatever ability you have or don't have. God's looking on the heart. It is the heart that holds the truth about who we really are. The heart of the matter is the matter of the heart. God said this of David, "I have found David, the son of Jesse, a man after mine own heart." The book of Psalms 139, verse 23 and 24, David said, "Search me, O God, and look, and know my heart. Try me and know my thoughts, and see if there be any wicked way in me, and lead me in the way everlasting." So that was a prayer David prayed. Lord, search me and know my heart, and try me and know my thoughts. A proud man wouldn't pray that. Right. Amen. A man that truly loved God would pray that, but a man that really doesn't love the Lord would never pray, "Lord, show me who I am. Show me my heart. Reveal to me my true spiritual condition." Only spiritual men, spiritual Christians do that. So I want to notice this morning some things God knows about our heart. Number one, God knows if your heart is His. God knows if your heart is His or if you belong to Him. Sin has always created heart problems in the world. The Bible says the heart is deceitful above all things and desperately wicked. Every one of us is born with a bad heart spiritually. Therefore, something must be done to transform our sinful hearts. What has to be done? Number one, the heart must be convicted. The heart must be convicted spiritually, pricked. Every physical heart surgery that is performed by man produces pain. Say amen, Brother Jason. He just had, four bypasses. And I can't even imagine. But every heart surgery that's performed by man produces pain. Most of the time, there's cutting involved. In many instances, a scar lingers on the person's body for the rest of his life. So in the spiritual realm, the piercing of our heart is an essential element for God's work of salvation. Notice in the book of Acts, I'm not going to read these verses, but I'm going to paraphrase Acts chapter number 2. When the people heard the gospel, Peter's preaching on the day of Pentecost, when the people heard the gospel, when they heard it, the Bible said they were pricked in their heart, and then they got saved. We understand there must be conviction. There must be a pricking or a longing by the Spirit in the heart. Those, so many have been given counterfeits because what happened to them was in the head and not in the heart. They felt like in their mind, I need to go pray a prayer and get saved. I need to change my ways. They think in that. But the Lord is not pricking their heart. Now, this is something that maybe is harder to explain, but if you've truly been biblically saved, you know exactly what I'm talking about. The day you heard the gospel, the day you heard that Jesus died for your sins and was buried and rose again the third day, and then the catalyst was that the Holy Spirit begin to nudge your heart. You had heart trouble. Your heart was troubled. And you knew something wasn't right, and it didn't take long till you realize the Spirit of God was speaking to your heart. There must be, the heart must be convicted. Maybe there's somebody here this morning that you went through the motions of salvation, but the Spirit of God never convicted your heart. There's more I want to say about that. But not only is the heart must be convicted, but the heart must be converted. See, conversion to Christ is always a matter of the heart. Many have tried to reduce salvation to a matter of the head. They teach that a person who makes an intellectual acknowledgement of God and repeats a prayer is saved. That is not. Thou shalt confess with thy mouth the Lord Jesus and believe in what? Thine heart that God raised him from the dead. Thou shalt be saved. For with the heart man believeth unto righteousness. With the mouth confession is made unto salvation. The heart must be convicted. The heart must be converted. And the heart must be changed. People are seeking programs to change, but the only way is the power of God and his Son Jesus Christ. Look at Ezekiel chapter 36, verse number 26. A new heart also will I give you, and a new spirit will I put within you. God doesn't repair an old heart, he replaces it. I'm talking about spiritually. The natural man receiveth not the things of God because they're spiritually discerned. The natural man doesn't seek God. I know people don't mean any harm, but we didn't find the Lord. Dead people don't do nothing. We didn't find the Lord. We didn't go seeking after him. He came seeking after us. The day we heard the gospel, the Spirit of God began to call us to salvation. There is a call to salvation, and that comes through the convicting power of the Spirit of God. See, the Lord knows if your heart is his. Did you go through some motion and repeat a prayer just maybe to get somebody off your back, or because you felt like, well, I'm in trouble and I'm having problems at the home or having problems in my life. I believe I'll go down, repeat this prayer, and everything will be wonderful. Hey, it's more than that. Amen. You must be born again, and it has to begin in your heart. Amen. God has to deal with your heart. My own testimony, I made an intellectual move to God, but God wasn't dealing with my heart. And some years later, the Spirit of God arrested my heart and began to convict my heart. So God knows if your heart is his. Now, somebody can fool us. The Bible said in the book of Matthew, chapter number 7, many are going to say in that day, Lord, Lord, have we not prophesied in thy name? In thy name cast out devils? In thy name done many marvelous works? And the Lord's going to look at them, depart from me, I never knew you. They did all that good stuff, but they never had the Lord. They never had the Lord in their heart. They never had truly been born again. Folks, think about that. Nicodemus was a very religious man. He was a ruler of the Jews. He was a chief of the Pharisees. He was very, very religious and kept law, but he knew something wasn't right. Miscarriage testimony. All these things that we try, we understand nothing can replace when the Spirit of God draws us and we receive Christ by the work of the Holy Ghost. Amen. I don't know why I'm camping out right here, right now. Please, please, please, don't trust in a little prayer you prayed. Don't trust in just an altar experience. And I'm glad we call on the Lord. There's a debate. Getting saved and in prayer. Well, for whosoever shall call upon the name of the Lord shall be saved. But it has to come after you get convicted of your sin by the Spirit. If we take out the Holy Spirit dealing with hearts in salvation, then we take out salvation completely. It's gone forever. It's gone. We can't. There is no salvation apart from the Holy Spirit. See, being born again means to be born from above. A spiritual birth. Folks, we couldn't get born in this life without the aid of our mother. You can't get saved and go to heaven without the aid of the Spirit of God pricking your heart. There must be labor pains. God knows if your heart is his. Let me ask you something. Is your heart his? Is your heart his? Are you biblically saved? Is your heart his? Let's go to the next one. God knows if your heart is his. Number two, God knows if your heart is hardened. God knows if your heart is his, and God knows if your heart is hardened. Folks, let me say something to you. It's easy, even for Christians, to develop a hard heart in this crazy world we live in. God's people must strive to keep a soft heart that is sensitive to the Spirit of God. Let me tell you something about a hard heart. Number one, a hard heart is cold. Matthew 24, verse number 12 says, "And because iniquity shall abound, the love of many shall wax cold." Folks, it's sad that a lot of God's people's heart has got hardened and cold on God, calloused against the things of God. The world, surely the world, the unsaved, their heart, because of iniquity is abounding. We see the love of many. It's going to wax cold, and this world's cold. God knows if you're, hey, Christian, God knows if you have a hard heart this morning. The problem is this. Don't just dismiss your hard heart by saying, "I can't help it because this happened to me," or "this person did that to me." Don't dismiss a hard heart by saying, "Well, I can't help it." Yes, you can. We have to. We cannot accept a root of bitterness getting in us. We can't have that. It'll ruin our walk. It'll ruin our testimony. It'll hurt your prayer life. You can't be a witness with a hard heart. Yes, why? Yes, well, our heart hurts. We should never let it get hard. "Oh, preacher, what in the world should I do?" You better stay on your knees begging God, "Lord, that hurt. That hurt. That situation hurt my heart. That person hurt my heart. These situations hurt my heart. But Lord, please don't let my heart, my hurt heart, grow hardened. In me that's in my flesh dwelleth no good thing. But Lord, do not let my heart get hardened over the situations that are around me and coming to me." A hardened heart is cold. A hardened heart is clogged. Hebrews chapter number 3, verse 13, "But exhort one another daily while it is called today, lest any of you be hardened through the deceitfulness of sin." A clogged heart. A hardened heart is not only cold and clogged, it's calloused. Romans chapter 2, verse number 5 says this, "But after thy hardness and impotent heart, to treasure up unto thyself wrath against the day of wrath and revelation of the righteous judgment of God." Let me give you a three statement test if your heart is hardened. I want you to listen to this. I'm going to give you a three statement test to see if our heart is hardened. Number one, what is your reaction when someone spiritually falls? What is your reaction when a brother or sister in Christ falls? What's your reaction to that? Folks, I've seen a lot of people, when a brother or sister falls, it brings happiness to people. It's an open door to gossip. It's an open door to talk about it and judge. And that's evidence of a hardened heart. Because if it doesn't break your heart when you see a brother fall, then your heart is hardened. Right. Number two, not only what is your reaction when someone spiritually falls, but what is your reaction when someone is spiritually blessed and receives from God? What is your reaction to that? What is your reaction not only when a brother or sister in Christ falls, but when he is blessed? Does it make you angry? Does envy swell up? Do you automatically go to the negative and say they must be doing something illegal? They must be doing something wrong. Or maybe you may be saying, "Why not me? I'm better than them." What is your reaction when someone is blessed? Number three, what is your reaction when someone is in need? Get a hold of that one. What is your reaction when someone is in need? I've been pastoring long enough. I've seen all kind of reactions when someone's in need. Some say, "Let's help them. Let's do." That's a heart that's not hardened. And I understand we have to investigate. We have to know. But some people say, "Huh, doing nothing for them. I ain't doing anything for them. Or, well, I had a need, but you didn't tell anybody. They didn't help me out, and they're helping them. Hey, that's the reaction of a hard heart. What is your reaction when someone spiritually falls? What is your reaction when someone is blessed and receives? What is your reaction when someone's in need? That's the test if you have a hard heart or not. That's the test to see if you have a hard heart or not. God knows if your heart is His. God knows if your heart is hardened. And lastly, God knows if your heart is healthy. God knows if your heart is healthy. What does it take to have a healthy heart? A healthy heart must be clean. In David's penitent prayer, prayer of repentance in Psalm 51:10, he said this, "Create in me a clean heart, O God, and renew a right spirit within me." Create in me a clean heart, O God, and renew a right spirit within me. I think we need to pray that a lot more than we do. Maybe it's just me, and I'm throwing y'all under the bus. But I think we need to pray that often. Folks, I've never seen a more selfish generation. I've never seen so much envy and jealousy and insecurities. I want my family like them. I don't want them like these people. Hey, that's not a clean heart. And David battled it. He knew what it was to fall to it. And he cried out to God, "Create in me a clean heart, O God, and renew a right spirit within me." A healthy heart must be clean. Get this, a healthy heart must be contrite. In the same chapter, the same penitent prayer, in Psalm 51, verse 18, David said, "The sacrifices of God are a broken spirit, a broken and a contrite heart. O God, thou wilt not despise." Word contrite in that text means humbled heart, broken heart, humbled heart. A boastful heart is not healthy. A boastful heart is not healthy. It's contrite. A contrite heart is healthy. A healthy heart must be clean. A healthy heart must be contrite. And a healthy heart must be committed. Is your heart committed to the Lord? A healthy heart's got to be clean. Folks, again, we quoted Jeremiah. Our hearts are desperately wicked, defiled, deceitful. So I believe it ought to be an active prayer, "Lord, create in me a clean heart, O God, and renew a right spirit within me." It's so easy to let things get in our heart and our spirits not be right. You understand everything happens, it starts in the heart. You understand that? Before anybody falls, it starts in their heart. It starts in our heart. And I'm not preaching down to anybody. I'm preaching in fear and in trembling. Believe that. Creating me a clean heart, O God, and renew a right spirit within me. You know what David said? I used to have a right spirit, but I don't have a right spirit anymore because my heart wasn't clean anymore. You see that effect? You see what I'm trying to tell you this morning? You understand? You understand? A healthy heart must be committed. A healthy heart must be contrite. Hey, there's things that help enable a physical heart to stay right. What is that? Nutrition, exercise, medication. Nutrition, exercise, and meds. The great physician has some heart helpers for us spiritually. Do you know that? A steady diet of the Scripture, a regular routine of walking with God, and a daily dose of prayer. Amen, amen. Our physical heart needs right nutrition, right exercise, and right meds. And our spiritual heart needs a steady diet of Scripture, a regular routine of walking with God, and a daily dose of prayer. God knows our heart. God knows our heart. God knows us by heart. My question this morning is, how is your heart? And I ain't speaking physically. If it's not right physically, we're praying for you. But if it's not right spiritually, we're praying for you. How is your heart this morning? How is your heart? Do you understand that drifting away from God starts in the heart? And it doesn't happen. Folks, you understand? I understand backsliding is an Old Testament term. Every time it's used, it's speaking of Israel. But by application, we're God's people too. And backsliding means going back. And you know that don't happen all at once. Drifting away from God doesn't happen all at once. It's a problem in the heart that's not dealt with. It's a situation in the heart that you don't take note of and say, whoa, whoa, Lord, I can't have that. Because I promise you the Holy Spirit's telling you, but sometimes our mind's already made up and we don't listen. We don't listen. Sometimes my wife won't tell me something and she can see that far away look in my eye and I'm thinking about something and she's trying to tell me something. She'll go, honey, are you listening to me? Yesterday I said, I am now. Spirit of God said, hey, are you listening to me? But instead of coming to ourselves and say, Lord, I am now, we just keep ignoring. And our heart gets a little worse. And then we begin to drift. We begin to drift. And the next thing you know, it becomes noticeable. What's happening in the heart becomes noticeable because our attitudes change. Our faithfulness changes. Our reactions change. There's something going on in the heart. Just like a doctor, you go to the doctor and say, you know, I've been feeling this, you know, name some things. And most times the doctors say, we need to get a heart cath. Something going on in your heart. The Holy Spirit does the same thing. It starts in the heart. If we don't deal with it in the heart, you know what? Quit seeing, well, oh, so-and-so is a good person. I think they're a good Christian, and they've quit going to church, so it's all right for me. That's not biblical. That's not right. What's happening is their heart's not right, and you're agreeing that you're going to get your heart where theirs is, not where God's is. You understand? And we don't even recognize it. We dismiss it because everybody else is doing it. Some others are doing it. I think they're good people. Hey, their heart's not right because they're not where they used to be. Doing what they used to do is a heart matter. Where's our heart? Where is our heart? God knows you by heart. Let's all stand. Courtney's coming. Heads are bowed, eyes are closed, the altar's open.
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1: With SRN News, I'm Mary Rose. President Trump says an agreement with Iran will be signed Sunday, June the 13th, and he said that it's scheduled to be signed tomorrow, potentially marking the culmination of months of negotiations that repeatedly veered between threats of military action and promises of diplomatic breakthrough. The deal is scheduled to get signed tomorrow, the president wrote on Truth Social, adding that the Strait of Hormuz would be open to all immediately following the signing of the deal. Now, Iran has not confirmed a deal has been reached, but Iranian foreign minister said that a deal has never been closer. The president said that the U.S. would eventually remove and destroy Iran's remaining nuclear material, which he described as nuclear dust. Homeland Security Secretary Mark Wayne Mullen says the Trump administration has located unaccompanied migrant children who were previously unaccounted for during the Biden administration.
2: We found 146,000 kids so far. 146,000 kids.
3: That's the head of Homeland Security, Mark Wayne Mullen, who estimates about 450,000 children went missing during the 4 years our southern border was wide open during the Biden-Harris administration under the direction of then Homeland Chief Alejandro Mayorkas. Mullen telling reporters it's believed some of these kids were sexually assaulted.
2: Some of these kids claim that they were raped 600 to 700 times.
3: Laura Winters reporting.
1: Shares of SpaceX soared 19% in their Wall Street debut. The shares opened at $150 and finished Friday slightly below $161, enough to make a trillionaire of CEO Elon Musk. And the ironic Today Show film critic Gene Shalit has died at the age of 100. The man known for his handlebar mustache and bow ties was always a big hit. This is SRN News.
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consider yourself invited to the 79th Annual Greer Baptist Camp Meeting starting Wednesday through Friday, June the 24th through the 26th, and the following week from June the 29th through July the 3rd. Each evening, we will begin our services at 7:30. Also, for our finale, we'll have a very special God and Country celebration starting at 5 p.m. on July the 3rd with two services, barbecue and fireworks. Preachers for this year's meeting include Tim Fallure, Ricky Gravely, Brian McBride, Johnny Pope, Doug Benton, and a host of others. We will also have special singing and local choirs each night. For more information, visit the Greer Baptist Camp Meeting Facebook page to receive updated information. Dr. Joe Arthur is the moderator, and the Greer Baptist Camp Meeting is located at 1360 Henderson Gap Road in the Greer community of South Carolina. Don't miss out on an opportunity to enjoy the presence of God, the people of God, and the preaching of God's Word at this year's 79th Annual Greer Baptist Camp Meeting. We would love to see you there.

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1: Well, we need to remember that the Lord used the Word of God on the devil. He used the Bible on the devil. He always quoted the scriptures. When the temptations came, he gave the Word of God to the devil. And he was able to overcome the devil and overcome temptation by the Word of the Lord. And if you and I are to have victory today, it'll be through the Word of God.
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so loved the world that he gave his only begotten Son, that whosoever believeth in him should not perish, but have everlasting life. For God sent not his Son into the world to condemn the world, but that the world through him might be saved. He that believeth on him is not condemned, but he that believeth not is condemned already, because he hath not believed in the name of the only begotten Son of God. And this is the condemnation, that light is come into the world, and men love darkness rather than light, because their deeds were evil. For every one that doeth evil hateth the light, neither cometh to the light, lest his deeds should be reproved. But he that doeth truth cometh to the light, that his deeds may be made manifest, that they are

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1: With SRN News, I'm Mary Rose. President Trump says an agreement with Iran will be signed Sunday, June the 13th, and he said that it's scheduled to be signed tomorrow, potentially marking the culmination of months of negotiations that repeatedly veered between threats of military action and promises of diplomatic breakthrough. The deal is scheduled to get signed tomorrow, the president wrote on Truth Social, adding that the Strait of Hormuz would be open to all immediately following the signing of the deal. Now, Iran has not confirmed a deal has been reached, but Iranian foreign minister said that a deal has never been closer. The president said that the U.S. would eventually remove and destroy Iran's remaining nuclear material, which he described as nuclear dust. Homeland Security Secretary Mark Wayne Mullen says the Trump administration has located unaccompanied migrant children who were previously unaccounted for during the Biden administration.
2: We found 146,000 kids so far. 146,000 kids.
3: That's the head of Homeland Security, Mark Wayne Mullen, who estimates about 450,000 children went missing during the 4 years our southern border was wide open during the Biden-Harris administration under the direction of then Homeland Chief Alejandro Mayorkas. Mullen telling reporters it's believed some of these kids were sexually assaulted.
2: Some of these kids claim that they were raped 600 to 700 times.
3: Laura Winters reporting.
1: Shares of SpaceX soared 19% in their Wall Street debut. The shares opened at $150 and finished Friday slightly below $161, enough to make a trillionaire of CEO Elon Musk. And the ironic Today Show film critic Gene Shalit has died at the age of 100. The man known for his handlebar mustache and bow ties was always a big hit. This is SRN News. China continues trying to subvert religion.
4: The Religious Freedom Watchdog Bitter Winter reports that the Communist Party has held meetings with faith leaders across the nation and told them they must preach that, quote, national law takes precedence over religious norms. Bitter Winter says the Catholic bishops who are appointed by the party have embraced this notion and are actively promoting it. In China, the party selects the Catholic bishops and asks the Vatican to approve them. Michael Harrington reporting.
1: Nicholas Jacobs, a political scientist at Colby University, has been studying the Democratic Party's 2024 election collapse, and he concludes that the leadership doesn't understand the voters. He says that, especially on social issues, a pattern persists. Working-class voters did not move right in reactionary revolt. Democrats moved to the left. Jacobs cites polls indicating that Americans who used to vote Democrat have moved to the Republican Party over issues such as abortion and the LGBT agenda. This is SRN News. AI giant Anthropic said Friday it has taken its largest and latest artificial intelligence models, Fable 5 and Mythos 5, offline to comply with a directive from the Trump administration to prevent their use by foreign nationals.
5: The export controls mark the U.S. government's most significant steps to date to restrict access to the most advanced AI models. Anthropic released Fable widely this week. That model is a limited version of the even more advanced Mythos, to which the company has tightly limited access due to cybersecurity fears. In a statement, Anthropic said it disagrees with the government's handling of the matter, saying it received a directive from the U.S. government Friday afternoon, and it did not specify the national security concerns. Bernie Bennett, Washington.
1: Sports fans might want to talk to the bank before going to Game 5 of the NBA Finals today. The San Antonio Spurs are trying to keep hope alive as they trail the Knicks. And if you want tickets, they start at like 1,000. More details, srnnews.com.
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8: 1/4 of the people that hear the gospel in one category that remain unsaved. You're not going to win them all. The Lord, the great original sword, didn't win them all. and you're not going to win them all. Our seed is good seed, but a fourth of it falls by the wayside. And those that hear it by the wayside, they think about it a little bit. They are attracted to it, at least in some measure. But while they ponder it, they don't understand it. They can't figure it out. And you know, no man can figure out the ways of God. They're past finding out. And a poor sinner, when he begins to try to figure out why God saves him and how God saves him and how he can help God save him and so on, while he's pondering those things in his mind, the old devil snatches the word away. He doesn't understand it. And that lack of understanding proves to be his ruin and his doom. And I wouldn't be at all surprised if there are not folk hearing me preach right now that have heard the gospel down through the years, but you understand it not. You try to figure it out. You try to bring it down to a human level. You try to reason out how and why the gospel is workable and effective. And while you hesitate, not willing to take a step by faith, but you want to see something, you want to understand something, you've got to give me an analysis of regeneration. You've got to give me a formula that's foolproof. I've got to understand it. And while you're trying to understand it, you hesitate to take a step of faith. And while you hesitate to take that step of faith, the old devil, like a fowl, picks up that seed, steals it away, and you go on unsaved. Don't you believe that if any sinner in the world, hearing the gospel, though he may not understand it, but if he had enough faith to take that first step, now, Lord, I don't understand how it works. I can't figure it out. But I believe what the preacher said, that I'm going to take a step of faith. I'm going to accept what the preacher says. He's your mouthpiece. He's your messenger. And he tells me that Christ died for me upon the cross. And that if I'll come to accept that and believe that, I can have eternal life. I can't figure it out. I don't understand it. I'm unworthy of it. But I'm going to take a step of faith and do that. Don't you believe God would honor that man's faith? I believe a man like that could be saved. But they say to themselves, no, I'll not move. I'll not make a profession. I'll not come forward. I'll not be baptized. I'll not join the church. I can't figure it out. And while you can't figure it out, you understand it not. The old devil steals it away from you. And the first thing you know, you go on as if you'd never heard the gospel. You become more calloused and more bent and more set in your sin than you were when you heard it the first time. Your soul's completely stolen away from you until you go on as if you never heard it. Whereas if you had acted upon it and believed it, God could have nourished that faith and given you greater faith than you could have eternal life. They understood it not. Now, my soul, if I understand what Jesus is saying, this is why it's so important that we teach the Bible line upon line, precept upon precept. That's why it's so important children come to Sunday school. You know the most fertile soil of evangelism in the world? You know the most fertile place of evangelism in the world? It's in a Baptist Sunday school. More people get saved from a Baptist Sunday school, I'm sure, than in any other one gospel activity that we're engaged in. And the reason they get saved out of our Sunday schools is because we teach it to them. We teach it to them line upon line. We teach it to them precept upon precept, example upon example. We teach it to them from the cradle roll through the adult department. We teach it. And God honors that. And they come to see. They come to understand. How can they call upon one in whom they have not believed? How can they believe upon one in whom they have not heard? And how can they hear without a preacher? As it is written, how beautiful are the feet of those that bear the gospel of the grace of God. So then faith cometh by hearing, and hearing by the word of God. How do you get faith? It comes by hearing, and hearing by the word of God. And if you hear it enough, you become a good candidate for eternal life. But the tragedy is that some people hear it and they don't understand it. And while they're trying to figure it out, the devil snatches it away. And the first thing you know, they're back at the Bear Tavern. They're back before their TVs. They're having a big time. They're not thinking about God, eternity, or the church, or the gospel, or anything else. Because the devil has stolen the gospel out of their hearts. And so the first big obstacle that keeps people away from grace and faith is the fact that they don't understand the gospel when they hear it. You know, sometimes I preach at this pulpit and I feel for you people. Having to listen to me preach is bad enough. But I have to repeat so many things. Dr. Green, when he was preaching in our pulpit, would often mention this fact, that he'd have to go over certain things and go over certain things, and he'd call it nail it down. He'd say, I'm going to nail it down. And he meant by that, I'm just going to hammer away at that point. I'm going to hammer away at it. And he'd just hit it and then come back and hit it again. Well, he was driving his point home, and we need a lot of that, don't we? Oh, how important it is we hear the word of God proclaimed. And it's important that we preach it and teach it at Tabernacle. And if we'll teach it and preach it, souls can understand it and souls can be converted. But they can't get converted otherwise. They understand it not. Now, I want to say one other word, then I'll pass to the second thing I want to know. I don't believe it's possible to get sinners converted apart from the hearing of faith, the hearing of the gospel. I don't think so. If you win somebody on the street or in personal evangelism, you're going to have to preach a little gospel to them. You're not going to say, now, will you accept Jesus right now? It doesn't come that way. You're going to have to teach the gospel to them, preach a little gospel to them, if it's through a screen door, or if it's in an automobile, if it's on the sidewalk, you've got to preach a little gospel. Because faith cometh by the gospel, by the hearing of the word of God. We must preach the gospel or sinners will not be converted. Now in our day, we have mass evangelism. I'm afraid a lot of it is mess evangelism, M-E-S-S. But they call it mass evangelism. And they run them through like an assembly line. And they carry them to the baptistry like an assembly line. I don't believe in that kind of evangelism. This amount of evangelism is a personal, man-by-man, woman-by-woman experience. And you're not going to have a mass production of that. You're going to have to take time to polish and straighten out and fix up and teach and wait and patiently sow the seed till they get to the point they understand it or they'll never get truly converted. They understood it not. And the devil came and stole the seed away. Now let me look at the second thing. I wanted to point out four reasons why people don't come to the Savior. Now the second of those you'll find in verses 20 and 21. He that received the seed in the stony places, the wayside, now the stony places, the same is he that heareth the word. The first group hear the word also. But the second group with anon, and anon which means immediately, with joy receiveth it. Now I want to say to you with all the charity of my soul, this is not ordinarily the way people get saved. Now I wouldn't say it'd be impossible for a man to hear the gospel and immediately get saved. I heard a young man testify one time that he was converted the first time he ever heard the gospel. Well, that may be so, but in most of our cases, we heard it a long time before we got converted. It's not often that a man hears the gospel for the first time and immediately receives it and with joy receives it. That doesn't happen. Usually, if it's genuine, they ponder it for weeks and months under deep, pungent conviction. And all of that, when they do accept it, it's with remorse and repentance and tears. And I like to see that. I don't want to put much stock in a person walking down the aisle with a grin upon their face and said, I want to get saved, then they don't miss a single chew on their bubble gum. I don't put much stock in that. I believe when a man gets under conviction, he'll have remorse and guilt and a pricked conscience and disturbed soul, and he'll weep and repent of his dirty deeds. But here's a group of people that hear the seed and hear the gospel and immediately accept it with joy. But Jesus said, wait a minute. He doesn't have any root. All he's got is a surface veneer. experience. He has no depth, no deepness of earth. There's no depth to it. And it says he endureth for a while. That kind used to last about 3 months. Then after 3 months, you've got a name on your roll that means nothing. And we've got them on our roll at Tabernacle. Means nothing. They walk down the aisle sometimes in past 22 years immediately and with joy. But they had no depth of soil. And they endured for a while. But when tribulation and persecution ariseth because of the word, by and by he becomes offended and he falls by the wayside. Now the second thing that keeps people from God is persecution and tribulation because of the word. And you'd be surprised how many people in the world today won't take that. Now they'd join the church and be a Christian if it was popular. They'd be glad to do so if it was easy. They'd be glad to walk forward and go with me into the baptistry if they didn't have to bear the reproach of Christ that I preached about in the morning hour down at the textile plant and in the store. But they're not going to endure that persecution and that tribulation because of the word. They're not going to take that. They're not going to have anybody point to them and say, oh yes, you're one of these Baptists. You're one of these fundamental Baptists. You're one of these tabernacle folk. They won't take that. No, they'll endure for a while, but you put enough of that kind of tribulation and persecution upon them, and they'll wither, fall by the wayside. The sun begins to rise, burns that blade of grass, and it falls by the wayside because it has no deepness of earth. Now, those folk that hear the gospel in stony ground are not saved. Now, they fool me, and they fool you. I've been fooled many a time, and I've said to myself, I've got a real convert, when actually I had nothing. I could tell you a lot of stories. At that point, when I was pastor at Pelham, I remember one time a lady came forward and got saved. I said she did. Then I baptized her a few Sundays after that. When I put her beneath the water, she started shouting. And when I brought her out of the water, she kept on shouting. And I proudly said to myself, I've got a real convert now. You know, that woman came back to church one or two times after that, and I didn't see her anymore. I have no idea where she is now. And that was a long time before I left that church, too. It just wasn't genuine. Now, don't ask me who made the woman shout. I think you know the answer. I'm certain it wasn't the Lord. If God had made that lady shout in that water, it lasted more than two Sundays, I'm convinced. In fact, it lasted more than 2 years. If God had made that woman shout, she'd have still been on the firing line. I'm convinced of that. Now, it takes more than that kind of shallow veneer. There has to be some deepness of earth, and that's what the Lord's talking about. If there's not good root, when the persecution and tribulation begins to arise, you won't take it, you'll wither away, and you'll quit. Now, tribulation and persecution keeps people from God. A lot of people from God. They're not willing to take that. If I were to ask for a lift of hands from all of you who've been persecuted since you've been saved, many hands would go up. Many hands. We've had young men in our church lose their job, and the only reason they lost their job was because of their faith in Jesus as Lord. They stood for God on their jobs and got fired. Had a young man come to me the other day, and he said, my boss man fired me. And the reason he fired me is because I witnessed to him and didn't know who he was. And I witnessed to him and found out later I'd witnessed to the boss man. And I rebuked him for cussing. And he fired me. That's persecution. And I have that happen to our members every once in a while. Every once in a while it happens. Now there's not many people that'll take that. And when persecution begins to arise and tribulation begins to come because of the word, they wither away, pass away. Doesn't mount anything. Now, if you've got deepness of soil, let the boss man fire you. Let the persecution come. Let the tribulation come. That's not going to drive you away from God. If you've got deepness of soil, it'll drive you to God. It'll make you more determined than ever to be true to the Savior, if you've got deepness of soil, you see. Now, the second thing to keep some people from God is tribulation and persecution. They can't take that. There's a lot of people that just has to be popular. I mean, they just got to be popular. Brother Melvin sang a while ago about Shadrach, Meshach, and Abednego. They were three separatists. They were three fundamentalists. They were three fanatics. Out of a whole thousands and legion of Babylonian people who are all just exactly alike. But Shadrach, Meshach, and Abednego said, we're not like that crowd. And we're not going to try to be like that crowd. We're going to stand for our God. And the light that got burned to death, hadn't been for the Lord, they would have gotten burned to death. But they didn't get burned to death. God delivered them. Now, God forbid, you don't have to be like the world. A little tribulation won't hurt you. A little persecution won't hurt you. If somebody laughs at you because you don't dance, don't think the world's caved in. The world's not going to come to an end. You don't dance. Why, I've lived a few years and I have never danced. Wouldn't I be a pretty spectacle out on a dance floor? Tell you the truth about it, I think the joke would be on me more than anybody else if I tried it. I've gotten on very well. I don't think I've lost anything. You don't have to dance. You don't have to drink cocktails to get along in this world. You don't have to be like the world. You can get a haircut. I need one bad. I get so busy, I don't even have time to go get a haircut. I'm so afraid somebody will think I'm trying to grow a hippie haircut. God forbid. I just haven't had time to be to the barbershop. If I live next Sunday, I'll have it cut off, you promise, some of it at least. But I, you don't have to be like that crowd. You can be different to God's glory. Sure you can. A little persecution come, you're no better than John the Baptist. He had it. You're no better than Paul. He had it. You're no better than our Lord. He had it. If your family persecutes you a little bit, well, that's all right. Pray for them and keep on serving God, you see. And if you've got the real McCoy, you will serve God. If you wither away and fall by the wayside, it's a reflection on your religion, according to what the Lord said. If you got the kind that you ought to have, you won't fall by the wayside, Brother Victor. You've had some persecution in your life. Sure you have. Brother Joseph's next to you has had persecution in his life since he's been converted. Brother Mike, Brother Norman, all of us have. But if you've got the real stuff, if you've got deepness of soil, they may knock you down, but you'll get up. They may discourage you, but you'll not throw the towel in. They may threaten you and intimidate you, but you'll stand for God if you're really born again. Now, the third thing that keeps people from God is in verse 22. Now we come to the third group that heard the gospel. He that received good seed among the thorns, the wayside, the stony places, and now among the thorns. Is he that heareth the word, the gospel, the good news. But two things choke the word of God out, and he becometh unfruitful. Now, what are those two things? We need to be warned about them. They're given in verse number 22. The third thing that keeps people from God is the care of this world. Preoccupied by this world is what that amounts to. Driving to church tonight, my wife noticed a great large boat, big enough almost to be an ark, I thought, behind a man's car. And my wife said, what in the world would a man be doing with that size boat on a rainy day like today? She said, does people fish when the day is raining like it's been today? And I said, I don't think so. I'm not a fisherman. But I wouldn't think a man would go fishing on a rainy day like today. Do they? Sure enough. What about that? Well, I think I'd wait until the sun came out. I don't fish whether the sun's shining or not shining. But I can't conceive of a man carrying a boat twice as big as his automobile on a rainy day like today. And that man, well, he wasn't concerned about the gospel. He was concerned about that boat, the cares of this life. I was riding down toward Atlanta one day, and Brother Bartman was with me. I was going to preach, and he was going to help me drive, and we passed by one of these places where they sell these large boats. And when I saw it, I pointed it out and I said, hallelujah, I don't have a boat. Praise the Lord, I don't have a boat. And Brother Bartman looked at me wide-eyed and I said, wouldn't it be terrible to have a boat? You'd have to have a trailer to haul it. You'd have to put it in the yard and clutter up your yard. You'd have to keep oil in the motor, and you'd have to keep the spark plug tuned up. You'd have to keep the old boat painted up and polished up, and have to keep it cleaned out. You'd have to haul it to the lake and then put it in the water and then take it out of the water and haul it home. And you'd have a lot of problems. Had to buy tags for it and get license for it and pay insurance policies for it. I said, hallelujah, I don't have a boat. Praise the Lord. Wouldn't it be terrible to have a boat? And I wasn't joking altogether. I was making a joke out of it. But, brother, you couldn't give me one? You say, well, I got one. Well, I feel sorry for you, honest. I feel sorry. I wouldn't want to pay your insurance bill. I bet you have a big insurance bill. I wouldn't want to pay it. I don't want a boat. The cares of this world. Some people are so occupied about their mansion until they've forgotten that God is building mansions. They're so concerned about this world until they've forgotten there's another world. The cares of this world keep people from God. Has it occurred to you lately that you're going to die? Then who shall these things be that thou hast provided? You're going to die. Who shall these things be which thou hast provided? You better think about another world. You better think about another world. Now, it's good to have a nice house, and I admire you that have nice houses and keep them clean. It's good to have nice clothing. I admire that and respect that. But there's things in this world more important than houses and clothing and boats and automobiles and bank accounts and education for your children. There's things in the world more important than health insurance and life insurance and making a fortune and buying 1,000 acres and having white-faced cattle on your land. There's things in the world more important than that. The most important thing in this world is your peace, calling, and election. And I want to say to you, when you let the cares of the world keep you from the Lord, you're the loser. It'd be better for you to be a pauper and have nothing and go to heaven when you die than to be wealthy and die and go to hell. Now, it doesn't take a smart man to figure that out. You know that's so. And if I know my heart, I'd rather have nothing as far as this world is concerned and have the hope of glory in my heart than to have all of Greenville with a title deed to it and be without God and go to hell when I die. Oh, God, help us not to let money, the dollar mark, get in our eyes and beautiful homes get in our eyes, keep us away from God. We've just got too much money for our own good, the average person. Too many things. The care of this world keeps people from the Savior.
6: 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The title of the sermon is The Parable of the Sower and was originally preached on November the 25th, 1973 at Tabernacle Baptist Church. This program is brought to you by Friends of the Gospel.
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1: Hello, everyone, and welcome to this Saturday edition of the Gospel Hour. I'm David Green, director of the Gospel Hour, inviting you to stay tuned with us for the next 30 minutes as we bring you another great song by the Gospel Hour singers and musicians and continue with our Saturday-only series on sanctification, as preached and taught by my late father, Dr. Oliver B. Green. Now, he looks at several scriptures today, so if you can, get your Bibles out and follow along. But just before that, since we do have a soul-winning booklet in our gift offer this week, and I urge you to listen after the message for that, I do want to remind you, please do not put tracts or soul-winning booklets in mailboxes without postage. It is a federal law that they must have postage, so please do not do that. Well, right now, let's hear Beautiful, and then Dr. Green.

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1: Have your Bibles ready, and after I pray, we'll continue studying sanctification, the doctrine of sanctification as recorded and laid down in the Word of God. Lead us, Father, as we study today, may thy will be done, may some precious Christian be enlightened and strengthened and built up in the faith, and we'll give thee the praise for the privilege of declaring the whole counsel of God according to the Scriptures. Thank you, Father, that thy word is forever settled in heaven, and regardless of what men may attempt to do to it or say about it, does not change the incorruptible, eternal, infallible, verbally inspired word. Thank you, Father, for the word. In Jesus' name, he's worthy. Amen. We're studying sanctification. Now, I, on the last broadcast, said that God sanctifies, Christ sanctifies, the Holy Spirit sanctifies. Now, today, I'm going to read another passage, and if you'll turn to Hebrews 13:12, you may read with me in just a moment. Now, God the Father, God the Son, and the Holy Spirit, Father, Son, Holy Spirit, the Trinity of God, we believe in one God manifest in three persons, but you cannot separate the three in sanctification. God sanctifies, 1 Thessalonians 5:23. Christ sanctifies, Ephesians 5:26. And the Holy Spirit sanctifies, 1 Peter 1 and verse 2. Now in Hebrews chapter 13 and verse 12, we read another very interesting verse of scripture that gives to us light concerning sanctification. We are sanctified, listen, by the blood. Wherefore, Jesus also, that he might sanctify the people through his own blood, suffered without the gate. Now that's in Hebrews 13:12. If you read Hebrews 13:12, Jesus, that he might sanctify the people through his own blood, suffered without the gate. Now, I hope you don't misunderstand me. If you listen carefully, you won't misunderstand me. I believe in prayer. I believe in praying. I believe we should pray. Men ought always pray and pray without ceasing. But you are not sanctified by praying. Now, wait just a minute before you cut the radio off. Don't cut it off. Listen. You can pray and pray and pray and keep on praying and pray some more, but that will not bring sanctification. That will not sanctify you. Now listen carefully. You can pray and pray and pray and keep on praying and pray long and loud and fervently and sincerely, but that will not save you. You're not saved by praying. Now wait a minute. You are saved by grace. Now grace is the saving power or the saving force. Grace, God's grace. Now, you certainly ask Jesus to forgive your sins. You repent. Yes, I'm sorry, Lord. Forgive me. Yes. Come into my heart. Yes. But unless you by faith, and you can pray and not pray in faith. You can pray and not pray in faith. Some of the most dedicated praying people, dedicated to prayer, some of the most dedicated people to prayer, and some who pray the most, do not know one thing about the marvelous saving grace of God. I've been in foreign countries, I was when I was able to travel, and I've seen them fall down on their knees in the street, on the sidewalk, in the countryside, on the road, in the field. I've seen them. And raise their hands and pray and agonize. But I tell you, beloved, I tell you, apart from the name of Jesus and the blood of Jesus, there is no salvation regardless of how sincerely you pray. Now, the heathen pray. They worship and they pray. Some worship the moon, the stars, trees, animals, and stones. I have many stone gods, little ones, middle size, and other stone gods that I brought back from the mission field, made of stone, made of wood, some made of ivory. They carve them out of the tusk of the elephant, and I could show you these things. And people bow down before them, they pray, they agonize, and they pray more, much more than the average American church member. But they're not saved. Why? You are saved by God's grace. Now, praying will not save you. Praying is the result of conviction and your desire to be saved. You repent by speaking to God in prayer. You invite God to save you by speaking to God in prayer, but prayer does not do the saving. Now, I'll admit that we must receive Jesus, and we must believe on Jesus, and we must trust him. But after all, that adds up to faith. And faith is not praying, because you can pray without faith. You can pray without faith, but you cannot have genuine faith without praying. You will pray, I should say. You do not get faith by praying. Faith comes by hearing, and hearing by the word of God. That's Romans 10:17. Faith comes by hearing, and hearing by the word of God. You do not get faith by praying. Now, you can pray, Lord, increase my faith, but unless you read God's word, your faith will not be increased, because we are strengthened in faith as we feed upon the living bread, the eternal word of God. Now, the same is true of sanctification. The God that saves us sanctifies. The grace that brings salvation brings sanctification. Now the blood, without the shedding of blood, no remission. The blood of Jesus cleanseth us from all sin. 1 John 1:7. Now the word of God is the book, that is, the Bible is the book, the word of God, that tells us about the cleansing blood. So you can't separate God the Father, Son, Holy Spirit, blood, the book. I'll show you in just a moment. Now, we read again, that he might sanctify the people, the born again. That is, the people who come to him to be born again, that he might sanctify through his own blood. He suffered without the gate. So the blood of Jesus sanctifies. Now, I pray that if you have misunderstood and you say, Brother Green, I don't see it. I can't agree with you. I don't follow you. Now, I've been with you so far, but I don't follow you. Now, please make it clear, all right? Let me make it clear. In the beginning, God. It was God Almighty in the beginning. In the beginning was the Word. The Word was with God, and the Word was God. So you certainly can't divorce God from the Word, nor the Word from God. You cannot divorce one from the other. In the beginning, God, and in the beginning, the Word. Now, Jesus was the Word made flesh. John 1:18. So you can't divorce Jesus, God, and the Word. One, you can't divorce one from the other. They are one and the same, yet they are three. Father, Son, the Word. Now, Jesus made known the words. And the words tell us that God loves us and did love us and gave Jesus to die for us. The Word tells us that. Now, you can't know that apart from the Word of God. And you can't have faith apart from... When you hear the Word, when you hear that God so loved you, that he gave Jesus to die for you, the Word making known to you the love of God and the mercy of God and the grace of God, believing that Word, the good news, brings faith, generates faith, and faith exercised in God brings redemption and sanctification. All right? Now then, in the next place, that's number four. God sanctifies, Christ sanctifies, the Holy Spirit sanctifies, the blood sanctifies. I'll give you the references again. God, 1 Thessalonians 5:23. Christ, Ephesians 5:26. Holy Spirit, 1 Peter 1:2. And the blood, Hebrews 13:12. And 1 John 1:7. Now, number five, the Word sanctifies. I've mentioned all of this before, but I...

moment, and I hope that I'll be able to finish all this before time runs out. The Word. In John 17:17, sanctify them through thy word. Thy word is truth. Now, Thomas said to Jesus, we do not know where you're going. How can we know the way? Jesus said, I am the way. I am the truth. So you see, you can't divorce truth from the word, nor the word from truth. Apart from the word, there is no truth, because the word is truth. So we are sanctified by the word. Sanctify them through thy word. The word brings salvation. The word brings the knowledge of salvation, redemption, grace, forgiveness, the shed blood, Calvary, in the beginning God. The word tells us all that. So the word sanctifies. In John 15:3, now ye are clean through much praying. No. Now ye are clean through the word. Now ye are clean by abstaining. No, you abstain, but you're not clean because you abstain. You abstain because of the word. The word. Now ye are clean through the word. All right? Ephesians 5:26, that he might sanctify and cleanse it, the church, by the washing of regeneration and the renewing of the Holy Spirit. Cleanse it by the word. By the word. The word of God cleanses by the washing of regeneration. The word of God brings the knowledge of regeneration. And apart from the word of God, you could have never known about regeneration. The word sanctifies. The word of God is the power of God unto salvation. The power of God unto sanctification. The power of God unto victory. Whosoever is born of God overcometh the world, and this is the victory that overcometh the world, even our faith, and faith comes by hearing, and hearing by the word of God. So that settles it. All right. Number 6. And I want you to turn to Hebrews chapter 12. Hebrews chapter 12. And I'm going to take time to read some verses here, because I think it will be profitable to you, to me, and to all who listen. Hebrews chapter 12. Now, seeing we are compassed about with so great a cloud of witnesses, we are set aside every sin and every weight and the sin which doth so easily beset us, and run with patience the race that is set before us, looking unto Jesus, the author and finisher of our faith, who for the joy that was set before him endured the cross, despising the shame, and is set down on the right hand of the throne of God. Now, we consider him who endured such contradiction of sinners against himself, lest ye be weary, faint in your minds. Ye have not resisted unto blood, striving against sin. Now then, I wish I could read all of these verses, but I cannot. But we read on down that if we are a child of God, we're chastened. Whom the Lord loveth, he chasteneth. God chastens every son. He scourges every son he receives. Now, if ye endure chastening, God dealeth with you as sons, for what son is he whom the Father chasteneth not? And if ye be without chastisement, whereof all are partakers, then ye are bastards or illegitimates. Ye are an illegitimate and not sons. You are spiritually illegitimate. You're not born of the Holy Spirit. You're not born of God. You're not born of Christ. You may be a religionist and have religion, but you're not a son of God by the Spirit. You are an illegitimate if you do not endure chastening. And if you're not chastened, you're not a son. Now that's Bible. That's Bible just as truly and surely as John 3:16 is Bible. Now, but in verse 9 rather, furthermore, we have had fathers of the flesh, which corrected us and gave them reverence, shall we not much rather be in subjection unto the Father of spirits and live? For they verily for a few days chasten us after their own pleasure, but he for our profit. We are chastened for our profit. Chastisement is for our profit. Now that's what the Bible teaches. Now, no chastening for the present seemeth to be joyous, but grievous, nevertheless, afterward it yieldeth the peaceable fruit.

of righteousness unto them which are exercised thereby. Wherefore, lift up the hands which hang down and the feeble knees, and make straight paths for your feet, lest that which is lame be turned out of the way, but let it rather be healed. Follow peace with all men and holiness, without which no man shall see the Lord, looking diligently lest any man fail of the grace of God, lest any root of bitterness springing up trouble you, and thereby many be defiled. Now, chastening brings sanctification. Now, what do I mean by that? It is to our profit. In other words, when a born-again believer, and I know by personal experience, 38 years, I've been a Christian well into 39 years, has taught me at the expense of pain and sorrow and grief that you can't do wrong as a child of God and get away with it. I don't care how insignificant the wrong may be. What did you say, Brother Green? Did you backslide? No, I'm backslidden. As I am backslidden, there has never been a day in my Christian experience that I consider that I was a backslider, but I have failed God. I failed Him. There are so many, many things that I should have done. No, I didn't get drunk. No, I haven't gotten drunk. No. No, didn't rob a bank. No. Didn't take God's name in vain. No, didn't do that. You see, that's the trouble. That's where some of you folks say, I don't agree with Oliver Green. Yes, you do. You just don't agree with the terms I use. You use church terms. You use Baptist terms, Pentecostal terms, Catholic terms, Lutheran terms, Methodist terms. I use Bible terms. Listen, I'm a Baptist, but God bless you. I don't brag about it because there's so many of them I'm not proud of. And I'm not proud of myself. I'm proud of Jesus. I'm proud of Jesus. But I don't brag about being a Baptist. And I don't use Baptist terms. I don't use them. Baptists talk about storehouse tithing. Baptists talk about many things, and they talk about these things because it's profitable to the denomination. Now, I don't talk about storehouse tithing. I talk about giving at least 10%, and then if God blesses you, maybe 15 or 20, 25. I know a farmer that gives 40%. He keeps 60% and gives 40%. To the work of the Lord, and he supports the Gospel Hour, has been for at least 28, 29, at least 29 years, he's been supporting the Gospel Hour. He gives 40%. He doesn't believe in storehouse tithing. He believes in 40%. Amen. So I don't use Baptist terms or Pentecostal terms or Catholic terms or Methodist terms. I just use Bible terms. As God prospers, give. If God gives you $50 this week, give 10%. Five. Next week, if he don't give you but $25, give $250. And then the next week, if he gives you $200, give $50. See, give $50 of it. And then the next week, he might give you $1,000. I'm not saying he will, but he might. See, God blesses those who are liberal toward his work and his ministry. And we reap sparingly because we sow sparingly. We are to heap it up, press it down, let it run over, give bountifully, and God promised to restore bountifully. Well, I'm not supposed to be preaching on that. I'm talking about sanctification. All right. So we are sanctified through chastening. Now, I cannot do justice to number 7, and that is our part. In fact, I may use the entire broadcast tomorrow on that. Our part in sanctification. Thank you, Father, for God, Christ, the Spirit, the Word, the Blood. Thank you, Father. And I pray that you will enrich my life and our lives as believers as we study thy word in Jesus' name. Amen.

0: friends. This is David Green once again. I hope you were blessed as you listen to the music and the message today, and I hope that you will tune in again each and every time if you enjoy the Gospel Hour program. And I would also like to hear from you. If you enjoy the program, write me, email me, or call us at the office and let us know that you enjoy listening. I always also like to know how you listen to the program on the radio or maybe on the internet. 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I would love to hear from you. But right now, before we close, I want to tell you again about our gift offer I. Now, this offer contains two books filled with sermons by my father and our most popular soul-winning booklet, which is our first booklet my dad ever produced. And interestingly enough, it was written by my mother. 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Now, this book is 188 pages long, containing five sermons, including the title sermon and four others. The very last sermon is the threefold parable, and it's taken from Luke chapter 15. Then we have I Am the Door. Now, this book is 171 pages, also a hardback book, containing seven great messages by my dad. The title sermon, of course, then others like Seven Great Facts, Christian Liberty, Nothing Can Be Added, and so on. Finally, What Does It Mean to Believe on the Lord Jesus Christ? This booklet has been responsible for thousands and thousands of people coming to know Christ. 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So, to get all of this, just ask for offer I and send your gift of at least $15. 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
0: Friends, this is David Green again. On behalf of myself and the entire Gospel Hour family, I want to thank you for tuning in to the program today. 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

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That was King James voicing and Go Tell John. 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It's currently 91 degrees out in the upstate right now, and it's sunny, and then tonight we'll have a clear night. A low of 73 degrees, and then tomorrow we should have a high of 93 degrees and a sunny day, and then tomorrow night a low of 71 degrees, and then Monday we have a 20% chance of a thunderstorm, and then we should have a sunny day with a high of 87 degrees, and then on Tuesday we should have a partly sunny day with a high of 82 degrees. And once again, thanks for listening to the best sound around.

0: We welcome you to the Redeeming the Time broadcast with Brother Tacoma Spivey. This program is a ministry of the Cove Creek Baptist Church from Pickens, South Carolina. Stay tuned to the end of the broadcast and we'll bring you contact information. 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
1: He's using disabilities. I think about old Chuck back there. Man, we used to work together, sling trash together on the back of that old garbage truck down there at Clemson. I got to talking to him. I said, Chuck, you ought to come up there. I found out he lived not too far from Brother Jimmy. I said, you ought to come up there to church one day. No, I don't know. And I hope he don't mind me telling this boy. He would say stuff he shouldn't have. But I'm going on. Let me tell you where I'm going with this, boy. And there was some of them boys up there. And I don't know if Brother Chuck ever heard this, but they'd say, "You want him to come up there to where you go to church at?" Yeah. You mean to tell me, I've heard that foul mouth he's got. You mean you'd ask him to come to church? See what he's got back here? That family that God's given him. You know what? That's part of that disability that God can use in mine and your life, Brother Ronnie, Brother Chris, different things that God can use. Think about Miss Linda, old granny, psychologist, old bag up here. But man, I'm telling you, that thing that she went through, it's been a few years ago now, but man, she got them third degree burns from the inside out, that allergic reaction she had to that medicine. And Miss Linda, I don't know if Brianna would be what she is if it hadn't been for you. Somebody carried the crutches. Ain't you glad? Somebody's carried them for me and you. Amen. I'm going to go on here as quick as I can. I know what time it is, but I'm going to try to get on with it as quick as I can. There was a disability in Mephibosheth's life, but then we notice a dislocation in Mephibosheth's life. You go back over there to chapter number 9 where we've read earlier, but we didn't read verses 1 through 4. And boy, you notice David was sitting in there and he said, "Is there anybody in the house of Saul that I can show kindness to?" Ziba popped his hand up. "Yes, sir, Mr. David. I know exactly where we can go. There's a man named Mephibosheth and he's laying lame on his feet from just about the time that he was born. And if you'll let me, I'll go fetch him for you." Well, you know what? He was dislocated. This place that Mephibosheth was in, it wasn't the palace. At one time, I imagine before he turned 5, he probably had seen the walls of the palace. He had probably sat at the king's table. He had probably done all of that. But because his papa, Saul, got out of the will of God like he did, it dislocated him. You know what? In mine and your life, if we're not careful, we'll dislocate our grandchildren. We'll dislocate our children. We'll disconnect them from the things of God. We'll get them out of church. We'll get them on the baseball field more than we will in church and say it's all for fun. But ain't you glad we've got a church? And amen, don't dislocate them from it. You know what you do every time you get to come in? It says that over yonder that Mephibosheth sat at the king's table. You are sitting at the king's table this morning. Amen. And you say, "Oh, preacher, you look at all that we got to witness and how thick that it's been in here this morning." You know what you get to do? You get to sit at the king's table. But there's been some of them, and they've come and they've said, "Oh, preacher, we won't never leave." But then the thickness stays, but their witness don't. And they get out of the, "Well, we could have, you know, Brother Ryan, we could have a bass tournament club. Or we could have a baseball team pop up. Or let's go down there to the golf tournament and let's see what goes on there." And you know what? Those people, I'm just saying, those people that said all that, they ain't here no more. They ain't here no more. You know why? Because they got dislocated from what was going on. "Well, I'll just use it that I don't understand why they're not having a baseball team or anything like that. But I'll just use the preacher's family and somebody else's sin in that church that ain't done me a bit of wrong. And I'll use them for an excuse." There's been some do that. I pastored some of them. And now, man, let me tell you, they will. But they get dislocated. Whenever I first took that church up there, And I don't mean to beat that dead horse, but when I first took that church up there, oh man, we love you, preacher. Ooh, it was just, Had some get mad at me when I first walked in the door because I preached, if you ain't sure you're saved, are you really saved? If you're 99% sure you're saved, you're probably 100% lost. And that's just the facts of life. But the man, there was a couple of them got mad at me, and the rest of them in there said, preacher, we love you. All that time, those birds that left, you know what they was doing? Guess what he's up here doing today? To that same crowd that just left. You know what they did? They got dislocated. I'm not saying I'm perfect. I told Dad the other day I did some things, not sinful, but some things I wished if I could take back that I handled, maybe I wished I could do it differently. And man, we'll always have those regrets, won't we? But man, we get dislocated from what goes on. Then number three, by the way, of introduction, I promise you, I'm gonna try and hurry. But we look at chapter number 9 again in verse number 6 of 2 Samuel. And you bear with me, chapter 9, verse number 6. So in introduction, he's disabled, dislocated. But we notice also in verse number 6, now when Mephibosheth, the son of Jonathan, the son of Saul, was come unto David, now we're talking about the king's son, and Jonathan was Saul's son, which was David's best friend. They had fought together, they had sang together, they had done everything together. But here old Mephibosheth, Jonathan's son, he fell on his face and did reverence. And David said, Mephibosheth. And he said, behold thy servant. Now he was disabled, he was dislocated, but we also notice he was disqualified. He said, preacher, what do you mean? He wasn't disqualified to serve, but he was disqualified to be the king. You say, how's that? Well, if you read back yonder in the Leviticus and all that stuff that you read, the priests, if they had any kind of blemish on them, it automatically disqualified them from being what that could be as a king or as a priest. That same rule applied to the life of a king. And therefore, he was disqualified, Pa. But you know what he probably at one time was? He was probably the next in line for that throne. Now, can you imagine as he bowed himself down, and you imagine the hurt it probably took? I'm not just talking about mentally and spiritually, I'm talking about physically, because he was lame to say, I'm going to get down on my feet, and I'm going to reverence this man, even though I know what my family and him's been through. He was disqualified, but you know what? I'll serve. There's things I can't do. There's things, and I know there's people that have had things with the family and marriages that have not done what wanted to be, and I understand that, and there's things you can't serve in the church that maybe you would like to, but there's still something you can do. It didn't disqualify you from serving Him. It didn't disqualify you from being a help. There's been people that I know of that have helped me, and I've been around. Brother Ernest is one of them. That man, he was divorced at one time. But Brother Ernest, man, what a hero he is. And just because he was disqualified from those things, I remember the times that he was the crutch to Dad up here, sitting up here. And I know he drove Brother Mays around some. And the crutch that he's been to different men. You say, preacher, that ain't what I want to be. Well, let me tell you something. God don't give us a choice sometimes in what we want to be. Right. I told Mom and Daddy, I'll never and don't ever want to be a preacher. And here I am. But you know what? I thank God. I may not be what I wanted, Tyler, at the time. But I thank God He's used me. But despite my stubbornness, Pop, He still used me. I'll preach this thought for just a minute on, if I can. Carrying the crutches for the king. I thought about this morning, you know, and I know this is a little bit of the youth Sunday of what we look at, and I got to think about that, and I believe this could apply to our youth. I believe it could apply to the old, but I believe it can apply to what we see sitting up here with these men who have served and bled, and you know what they've done for our country, whether they was lost or saved. They still carried the crutch so that me and you could have the liberty and freedom in this church that we've got today. You go over there anywhere else, that these wars and stuff that are happening, happening that the United States is having to back in there and fight, and you go over there and you try to say God's name one time, you'll have your tongue cut out. But ain't you glad we've got liberty in the United States? Number one, carrying the crutch for the king. I believe we look at Mephibosheth. I believe he carried the crutch despite the crying. You say, preacher, what'd he cry for? Well, I believe he cried because somebody failed him. Boy, you know what? There's been some friends I've had that have said, man, I won't let you down. Yeah, I'll be with y'all. What? It's okay. I know Dad's had some that say, man, I'll fight for you. You got me in your corner. And they ain't here no more. You know what? It's heartbreaking. Brother Terry, we've had people, man, they say they love you one minute and hate you the next. They'll fail you. You know what that's part of? Carrying the crutches. You know what this failure did? It left him crippled. You could go back, and the first failure we read of out of Saul is when he got over there, Brother Chris, and man, he took the spoils. God said, go in there. And you know that mess over there in Iran and all that? They said, well, don't kill them all. What about the times that God told them, said, kill everything that breathes and moves. Don't you leave none of them standing. Well, that's not the kind of God we serve. If he's hurting God's people, I believe that's the kind of God we serve. But man, when that happened, God told him, said, go in there, Saul. Don't you leave nothing breathing. You know what? It's hard to believe, but up until that point, Saul was a pretty good king. He was pretty wise, but he blowed it. There's been some preachers who've stood just behind this, I know, just behind this pulpit. Man, they had God all over them, and they blew it for the spoils of war. They blew it for the things of war. They blew it because they said some pretty thing may have looked at them the wrong way, and that's why they took it. And man, they've disqualified themselves from preaching and all that goes on. I will say this, man of God, a preacher, this pastor right here, he's got to keep his guard up. Some old hussy come in and try to do things that they ought not do. Amen. He is married. I'll say that. But you know what? Ain't it somehow that the preacher I've watched, and I've been his youngin' my whole life, I'll never forget, wasn't it up in Kentucky, that old nasty thing. And man, they'll try it. You know what? It ain't because they're, I don't think it's because they're attracted to the man of God. It's because they want to see if they can break them men down. Oh, let's see if we can get him to slip up. Let's see if we can get him to mess up. Hey, some women, I wouldn't trust being in a room for 5 seconds alone by myself. Amen. But Saul here, he took the spoils of war. Later on over there, and we ain't talking about David, but later, David looked across the rooftop and took the spoils of war. He should have been down there in the battle. But Saul took the spoils. And then you know what he done after that? We're going over, I think it might be chapter number 25 of 2 Samuel. Anyway, Saul tried to use witchcraft to amend his ungodliness. Tried to get a hold of, was it Elijah, wasn't it? Said, I want to get a hold of Elijah through this witch over here. He goes in there, and Elijah still come to him through that old witchcraft. Said, Saul, God ain't going to let you get by what you've done here today.

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0: Welcome to the Ain't Nothing Better Than Jesus broadcast, coming to you from Pickens, South Carolina, and the Cove Creek Baptist Church, where our pastor is Travis Spivey. 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
1: Job chapter 13. Verse number 1. Lo, mine eye hath seen all this, mine ear hath heard and understood it. What you know, the same do I know also. I am not inferior unto you. Surely I would speak to the Almighty, and I desire to reason with God, but ye are forgers of lies. You're all physicians of no value. Oh, that ye would all together hold your peace, and it should be your wisdom. Hear now my reasoning and hearken to the pleading of my lips. You know what he's telling them? Don't try to tell me. Don't try to tell me. And that song come on. Don't try to tell me God is dead. And I thought about this text and Job telling them boys, say, hey, you don't come in here and try to tell me this. I know him. I know who he is. I know he's my Almighty. I know him. And you lie. And you know what this world is trying to do? They're trying to lie to it. It ain't real. Yes, it is real. It ain't worth it. It is worth it. It's worth it. Amen. And verse 15, I'll skip down there and for sake of time. He said, though he slay me. Could you say that? Yet will I trust in him. But I will maintain. That means I'll work on it. That means I'll make sure everything, you know, and you hear about these maintenance men, they got to make sure everything's working good. And that's what he's saying. I'll keep maintenance on it. Let me tell you something. If you don't keep maintenance on your spiritual life, you'll die. Things will, you don't think that things of this world and your flesh will take over, you're out of your mind. And he said, I will maintain mine own ways before him. And I look at this. Now, Job can be, broke up three parts. And that is this. We see Job in the hands of Satan in chapter 1 on over. He's in the hands of Satan. Now, he's in the hands of Satan because he went to the throne of God, and Job had aggravated the devil enough, he wanted to do something about it. Hey, man. Let me ask something. Have you ever aggravated him that bad? I doubt it. Now, I don't know if you know this, you should. Job is actually the oldest book of our Bible, not Genesis. Genesis gives the older story, but Job is the oldest book of the Bible. Now, let me tell you something. If Job is the oldest book of the Bible, how much does he know more about what the devil will try to do in our life? Then we see Job in the hands of Satan, but right here we're seeing Job in the hands of men. You know, you got them. I wouldn't do it that way. You got them, you know, people get me. That you got them that think, man, I'm telling you right now, I've run you down, I've talked about you, and I've said all manner of things about you. Now, let's just forget it and go on. I may forgive you, but I don't have to forget it. Job here in his weakest point of his life, he didn't forget what they said to him. And he told them straight up. Now, there's where you get in trouble when you go to telling them straight up. Boy, I mean, I told one fella one time, I said, you know what? People want a pastor as long as they can talk to the pastor. But boy, when that preacher goes to speaking up, they don't want to hear what he's got to say. Especially when it gets one-on-one. I know it. And Job here, he was in the hands of men. You know what men try to do? Deceive you, lie to you, steal from you. Amen. Men, and I ain't saying, but a lot of them church people run you down, talk about you, and then see you out somewhere and act like they didn't do it. It wasn't me. It's all the preacher. It's all them. Amen. But I'll have to answer to them. And Job was telling them, hey, he said, I'm going to have to answer to you. I know him. I like what he told him right there in verse number 1. Lo, mine eye hath seen all this. Mine ear hath heard and understood it. He said, I ain't dumb. What you know, the same do I know also. I'm not inferior unto you. What about that? You know who he was telling him? I don't fear you, I fear God. And so you better understand that the devil, if he can get to you, he will. And a lot of times he'll use men to do it. So we see him in the hands of Satan, in the hands of men, but he's also in the hands of who? God. God. And he told them that. I'm in the hand. I know him. I know the hands and the work of the Almighty. I know. And you know, I believe Job here in verse number 4, I believe it is. No, it's not. I'm sorry. My goodness, I lost my place. You forgers of lies. In verse, I had it wrote down. I don't know where it went. Anyway, he said, don't talk to me about that. I don't want to hear that. See, Misty can walk across church. I can't even read the paper. And I mean, my goodness, when you look at Job's life, and he had a lot of people trying to tell him, including his nagging wife. Say amen. I mean, to know that here he was, first of all, I believe he could tell us this. I believe he'd say, and this thought to the message, don't try to tell me. You can't tell women nothing anyway. Don't try to tell. Can I get amen on that, fellas? Amen. Don't try to tell me, number one, that God's grace is denied. God's grace is not denied. Now, in verse 10 of chapter number 1, and Lord of mercy, as hard it was for me to find my own scripture right there in that one place. It will be for everybody to find this. But I mean, to know what he told his wife, look what he said in chapter 1, in verse number 10. He said this to her. She said, then Satan answered to the Lord, Job fear God for naught. Verse 10, hast thou made an hedge about him and about his house and about all that he hath on every side? Thou hast blessed the work of his hands, and his substance is increased in the land. Let me tell you something about Job right here. Job wasn't living a life to say, God, give it to me. God, give it to me. You know what Job was living? He was living a just and upright life. Read your Bible. And he was living faithful to God, and God had been faithful to him. Now, watch Job's attitude right here. He said, don't try to tell me that grace is denied. He said, I know if the devil knows there's a hedge around us, we ought to know there's a hedge around us. And I'm glad I can know there's a hedge around me. And that hedge is what we can look at right here is what he was telling. Don't try to tell me that grace is denied when the hedge has been around my life. The devil hates this hedge. That's the first thing that he brought up to God in Job's case. He stepped up there and he said, wait a minute, you got a hedge of what? Grace. Hold it now. Let's dig right here a minute. If grace is not in the Old Testament, what's this about? The hedge about us, the devil hates it. Right? You know why? Because he knows he can't get in there. He knows that we're surrounded by that hedge of grace, of mercy, of salvation. And he can't penetrate it. He'll try to reach in there, but he can't get to me. I'm going to show you my illustration that I use quite a bit. Help us to see this if I can. Okay, are you with me? You watching? Okay, this is me and you right here. You get saved, who do you go into? Jesus. Right? You're in Jesus. Can't see me because I'm in the hedge. Can't see me because Jesus has got me covered. If I'm in Jesus, who's Jesus in? God. Now I'm double secured. Talking about being saved. Talking about being saved. We're so saved, it's pitiful. And then, guess who seals this? Huh? Holy Ghost. Seal? God? Jesus. So the Holy Ghost, Holy God, and Holy Son. And rotten old carcass me and you's in there. Drunk, mean as the devil, but he saved you anyway. Covered us up. Now, I'm telling you something. Devil don't want you or me as bad as he thinks he does. Because if he did, he can't. But if he could, where would he have to get through first? The seal of the Holy Ghost. He can't. But if he could, suppose he could. What you got to get through then? God the Father. That's right. Let's say he did. If he gets through him, he has to go through the blood. Anything that goes through the blood is saved. No more devil. Wouldn't that be good? Amen. And that's how we are. And you think that, listen, don't you give the devil so much credit in your life. Don't you do that. Get in your place and say, wait a minute. You ain't going to try to tell me that God still ain't got a hedge around.

0: just like you're about miserable. Are you glad you're saved?
1: Amen.
0: Are you glad you're saved?
1: Amen.
0: Devil hates it with a passion. God provides it through His Son. And us, before we got saved, we didn't know it. But the hedge was around us. The hedge of that grace was around us. We just didn't know it. You ever wonder what kept you from getting killed back yonder in them days you shouldn't have been doing what you was doing? Huh? Grace. A hedge. See, what happens is when we get saved, that's when we realize and recognize He had me as far as me protected. I wasn't saved. I'd still died and went to hell. But grace was still my friend. Jesus is still my friend. He loved me enough to still protect me in the meanness we got involved in. Hey, say amen right there. And He could have left us go on right on out. And that's a lot of times people do. They just overstep God's time. And they won't acknowledge Him. And for on God, it ain't the devil that penetrates the hedge. It's just God takes His hands off of it. And if God ever does that in a lost person's life, they're done. You let people come and tell you, well, I just don't believe God. I believe He's done with me. I don't believe God can save me now. Let me tell you something. If God ever gets to the point like that in you, you're going to be a dead man. You will not be alive to come to church and tell it. You're done. But as long as you're on this earth, you have an opportunity to the grace of God to get saved. Pretty good preaching, ain't it? So, we see, first of all, He said, don't try to tell me grace is denied. I'm glad grace wasn't denied, ain't she? Huh? Then He said, number two, don't try to tell me God's goodness is just a dream. Chapter 2, verse 9 and 10. Here she comes. He's got to face her first. He had to face the devil. Now then, and let me tell you something. I don't want to be real quick to bash her over this. Because Job wasn't the only one that walked away from all them fresh graves. She did too. She was sitting there having to watch her husband sitting a pile of ashes and scraping the sores and the balls off his arms and his body with a piece of potsherd, which is a broke piece of pottery. In agony, in pain, and man, he just kept getting it. It just kept hitting him. Finally, she walked out there and said, there ain't no way. There ain't no way. Should she have said it? No. But she's a human being. And she stepped out. Look what she said. Then said his wife unto him, dost thou still retain thine integrity? I mean, you imagine what she's looking at. He's a sick, dying man, according to what she said. He went from the riches of the riches to the poorest of the poorest. Now having nothing. Look what verse 10 says. But he said unto her, I tell you something, fellas. It is all right. Sometimes your wife, she has something to say. But I'm going to tell you something, wives. You do need to be careful what you say. Because you can put your husband in a more deeper discouraged.

0: advancement of thought, and he's trying to be that backbone of your marriage and helping what needs to be done. But notice how he answered her. He said unto her, thou speakest as one of the foolish women speak. He did not tell her, you talk like a foolish woman. He didn't tell her, you're crazy. You're nuts. You know what he said? He said, wait a minute. You act like one of them. I believe he was telling her, in other words, stop that. Hello, fellas. Quit letting your wife tell you what she thinks and you listening to everything she says when you ought to be listening and trying to find God. Boy, hey, y'all quite there. But notice this. His goodness is, they want to tell you it's a dream, but it ain't. Don't try to tell me his goodness is a dream. Recognize, you know what he did? Now, let me show something. He said, I'm going to recognize God's active will right here. Are you with me? Huh? I'm going to recognize God's active will in my life. I'm going to skip back over here to verse 15. Of this chapter we just read, out of 13. Verse 15. Though he slay me, yet will I trust in him. You know, God's got an active will in our lives that he wants to do in our life that needs to be done. And he said in verse 10, he said, but he said unto her, thou speakest to one of the foolish women. Now, I want you to underline this. You need to highlight this. He said, what? In a question. Ain't that, your Bible got a question mark there? Shall we receive the good at the hand of God? You know what he was telling her right here? He said, wait a minute. Now, we've seen God's active will. And he said we've recognized God's active will in his goodness. Imagine, it probably took more than this verse for him to maybe explain it to her. And he probably sat down, I know, honey. We're looking at all these fresh graves of our youngins, grand youngins. Our family, our livelihood. But it was good, and God was good to us then, and it was his will to be good to us. Active will. Now then, look what he tells her. And shall we receive good at the hand of God? That don't stop. That's a comma. It's continual. And he says, and shall we not receive the evil? God ain't going to do evil to us. That wasn't what this meant here. You need to study the Bible. God's not being evil to us. But sometimes in our life when things like this go on, just like Job's wife, she thought, why would God do me this way? You ever ask that question? Does God hate me? Does God do an evil to me? And he told her, he said, now wait just a minute. As long as it was active will, he was good to us. You wouldn't say, you ain't ever said this to me before. But now then, we're seeing his permissive will. Active will, he's good to us. But you know what the devil had to do? What did the devil have to do? He had to get permission from God to do what he was doing to Job and his family. Permissive will. What I'm trying to tell you is, don't all the time say, boy, the devil's really fighting me. No, whoa, whoa, whoa. It could be God's just allowing some things in your life to get you your attention. And maybe just not your attention, but maybe the wife's attention. And not just your wife's attention, but your attention. Not just that, but your youngin's attention. Your parents' attention. It don't have to be just what we think. Well, everything's going good. God's been so good to me. And then boom, the bottom falls. Don't think that whatever you're going through is such a good way to go through it. And it is. It's good to good. It's good when it's good. I don't like it when it's bad. I wouldn't like what Job was sitting in. I wouldn't like what Job's wife was having to see. But you know what he said? He's still the same God in that goodness as he in the badness. Ain't he? The God on the mountain is still God in the valley. The God in the victory is still God in the battle. Same God. It takes me this, you know, sometime learn what God, you know what God can permit things to happen in our life? You know why sometimes he does that? Just to get us that much closer to him. How could Job have got that much closer to God? I don't know, but God wanted it from him. Now, let me give you the third thing. First of all, he said, don't try to tell me grace is denied. Don't try to tell me God's goodness is a dream. And then he said, number three, don't try to tell me that God is what? Dead. He's not dead. God's not dead. And I like that song that says, don't try to tell me that God is dead. I just talked to him this morning. Say amen right there. I like that song. And you know what? Let me give you this. He's God in catastrophe. But when everything's crawling all over you and falling down in your life and you're walking away from graves like Job walked away from, he's still God. And he's still a good God in our catastrophe. Now, let's go back over to chapter 13. And I'm going to deal with verse 15 mostly. He said, though he slay me. Don't try to tell me that God is dead. He's not dead, is he? Don't try to tell me grace has been denied me. Don't try to tell me that God's goodness is a dream. And don't try to tell me that God is dead. He is God in the catastrophe. What's he say in verse 15? Though he what? Well, now I'm telling you something. That's a strong word right there. That word slay means to kill you. That word slay means to put you all. And Job was almost a dead man. Do you know Job even curt now? Now, in all of this, Job never charged God foolishly with what went on in his life. Job did say things. You know what Job was, human being. Job did say things he wished he'd never be born. You go through enough time in your life, you'll see that, and you can't see God.
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1: With SRN News, I'm Mary Rose. Pakistan says a deal to end the war, Iran war, is imminent, correspondent Donna Warder reports.
2: Pakistani Prime Minister Shehbaz Sharif says a deal to end the war in Iran is closer than ever before, and he expects it to be finalized within 24 hours. He says Pakistan is preparing for an electronic signing of the agreement to be followed by technical level talks next week. Meanwhile, Iran state-run TV says funeral ceremonies for former Iranian Supreme Leader Ayatollah Ali Khamenei will be in July between the 4th and the 9th. Khamenei was killed by the U.S. and Israel in the opening attack of the war in February. He succeeded by his son, Mojtaba. I'm Donna Warder.
1: A recent Senate hearing on COVID-19 vaccines and alleged attacks on scientific publications shed light on skepticism toward pandemic-era public health institutions. Wisconsin Senator Republican Ron Johnson telling the Salem Radio Network his investigation shows there was a massive FDA and CDC cover-up regarding the safety vaccines of COVID on children.
3: And what they told us, this is too noisy, it's simply not working. We're going to use the FDA's empirical Bayesian data mining. The exact, that is the algorithm, that is the system that they knew was hiding and masking safety signals. So this is, to me, to my mind, the biggest government scandal in my lifetime.
1: Senator Ron Johnson convened a panel of doctors earlier this month who argued mRNA vaccines may cause cancer and that their research has been systematically suppressed. The iconic Today Show film critic Gene Shalit has died at the age of 100. The man known for his handlebar mustache and bow ties was the show's full-time critic for more than four decades. This is SRN News. Sesame Street celebrates gay pride.
4: The iconic kid show has posted the following message on social media. Happy Pride Month from Sesame Street. Join us in celebrating and uplifting the LGBTQIA+ members of our community. The post includes what looks like the fur of several of the show's popular puppets in rainbow colors. In fact, Sesame Street has been pushing the LGBT lifestyle for several years now, introducing a gay couple on a recent episode about family. Michael Harrington reporting.
1: The oldest synagogue in the U.S. is preparing to celebrate the country's 250th birthday. Toro Synagogue, dedicated in 1763, is located one-tenth of a mile from Old Colony House, a seat of government when Rhode Island was a colony. In 1790, the year after George Washington became the first president, the Toro congregation sent him a letter praising a government which gives to bigotry no sanction, to persecution no assistance. This is SRN News. A deadly shooting rocks the city of Midland in West Texas.
5: The active shooter situation has been resolved.
6: Midland Mayor Lori Blong.
5: And the shooter is confirmed deceased.
6: The suspect, identified by state law enforcement as 45-year-old Victor Mata Villarreal, was found dead after a standoff with police following an attack that left one person dead and at least 10 others injured. Police say the suspect shot at officers during a chase just days earlier. Gunfire started in one part of the city before ending up near a veterinary hospital that was swarmed by police. Audio courtesy KMID KPEJ. I'm Jennifer King.
1: Shares of SpaceX soared 19% in their Wall Street debut. The shares opened at $150 and finished Friday slightly below $161, enough to make a trillionaire out of CEO Elon Musk and give the company a market value of around $2.1 trillion. More details at srnnews.com.
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Good afternoon, and thanks for listening to WTBI Radio, the best sound around. That was the Village Singer singing, "Oh, I Want to See Him." My next, Brian Cart will be singing "Walk With Me," and then the Justice Family will be singing "Today Is Tomorrow's Yesterday." 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We got good music coming up this hour, and at 6:30 we got the Bomb of Gilead, so don't miss it. And last hour you heard "Redeeming the Time" and "Nothing Better Than Jesus," and it's currently 91 degrees out in the upstate right now, and it's a little cloudy. And tonight, where it's sunny outside right now, and tonight we'll have a partly cloudy night with a low of 73 degrees, and tomorrow we should have a sunny day with a high of 93 degrees, and then on Monday we'll have a high of 88 degrees, and then on Tuesday we'll have a sunny day with a high of 84 degrees. And once again, thanks for listening to the best sound around.

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1: 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Courses and programs of study are also available at the graduate level. 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

Good evening. This is Jimmy Burrell, the pastor of Gilead Baptist Church. We thank you for listening to the broadcast this evening, and we hope and pray that it will be a blessing to you. I would also like to give you an invitation to join us for any or all of our services at the church. We're located in the heart of the city of Pickens, between the intersection of Pumpkin Town Highway and 183 and Pickens Middle School, directly across the street from the Sphinx gas station. It's a very small town, and we're easy to find, and hope you'll be able to find us with no problem. A little bit about the church. We have Sunday school for all ages at 10 a.m. on Sunday morning, and worship services at 11 a.m. and 6 p.m. on Sundays, with a midweek service on Wednesday evening at 7 o'clock. And we would love to see you and love to have you join us. The name of our church is Gilead Baptist Church, and the name Gilead comes from the scripture, which is interpreted into English as Hill of Witness. And the area of Gilead was famous as a place of healing. And so that's what we strive to be as a church, a hill of witness for the Lord Jesus Christ and a place of healing. And if you are in need of either of those things and those things interest you, we'd love to have you come and join us and stop by and see what we're all about at any of those times. This evening, I'd like to look into the book of Matthew. I'd like to look there in the book of Matthew, chapter number 7, and we'll begin reading with verse number 21. Not everyone that saith unto me, Lord, Lord, shall enter into the kingdom of heaven, but he that doeth the will of my Father which is in heaven. Many will say to me in that day, Lord, Lord, have we not prophesied in thy name, and in thy name have cast out devils, and in thy name done many wonderful works? And then will I profess unto them, I never knew you. Depart from me, ye that work iniquity. And as we look at this passage of Scripture, I think this is oftentimes neglected. People don't realize the seriousness of our situation in examining ourselves to see if we be in Christ, that we need to know that. Firstly and foremost, it should be a top priority to know that we're saved. I realize that, you know, none of us has the Lamb's Book of Life, and I can't look in there and tell one person they're saved and one person they're not or anything like that. That's not given unto us. None of us has the authority or the right to do that. But as far as our own personal salvation, we can know, and we should know. We should have that settled in our hearts. Are we saved? Are we safe? Do we know that we have received God's free gift of salvation? And that is one thing that we must make a priority. But what really disturbs me so much as time continues to go by is the number of people that we talk to and we try to witness to. And for myself personally, and I know others have told me the same thing, that it's so very hard to find anybody that doesn't tell you that they're saved, that doesn't tell you, oh, I'm okay, I'm safe, I'm fine, I'm good. And you try to talk to them about their eternity. You want to talk to them about their relationship with the Lord. Oh, I'm fine. Everything's good. Oh, I'm saved. I know I'm saved. And they'll say that and say, oh, okay. And you want to talk to them about their salvation experience. And then they look at you like you're crazy. Like, well, what do you mean? I just told you I was fine. What do you mean salvation experience? And the question is, when did you receive the Lord Jesus Christ as your Savior? Where and when was your conversion? Were you younger? Were you older? You know, did it happen at church, or were you at home alone? How did you tell us how this happened? And you know, people just look at you like, well, I'm good. And the reason they tell you they're saved, or the reason they tell you that they're safe, is because they say, well, I'm a good person. I did have a very unique experience a while back. I was out in public, and I was in a business in a waiting room having some work done and waiting for the work to get finished. And one of the people in the room began to witness, and I was very interested. I heard him make a statement to somebody else that was there, and he asked them about their salvation. And I heard him talk to them, and I was really impressed. And then just a moment later, that person was on their way out, and it was just me and this stranger in the waiting room sitting there together. And he turned to me and began to ask me about my salvation and witness to me. And he said, are you saved? And I said, yes. Of course, the other person had too. And he looked at me, and then he asked me a question that very few people ever ask. And he said, how do you know?
And I said, because of I have faith in the Lord Jesus Christ. The Bible says, whosoever shall call upon the name of the Lord shall be saved. And I began to give him my testimony and said, I believe what the scripture says, that God loved us and commended his love toward us, and that while we were yet sinners, Christ died for us. And I believe I'm saved because Jesus died for my sins, and I ask him to save me. And then we had a really good talk, and he said, wow, he said, you wouldn't believe how many people I talk to and they don't give that answer. And so we began to talk, and you know, that's really it. I'm saved because Jesus died for me, and I believe in him. I've accepted him as my Savior. That I believe that the life that the Lord Jesus Christ, the Son of God, the only begotten Son of God, died on the cross for my sins and rose again. I trust that, and I believe in that. That's why I'm saved. And you know, so many people are counting on their good works. They're counting on being better than others. And it's like they have this idea that we have some type of comparative righteousness or some kind of comparative holiness, that as long as we can find somebody else to compare ourselves to that's worse than we are, then we're good. But that's not true. And it's amazing to me, even there's some research groups out there that do statistics, and there's one group that I was reading after, and they were talking about the number of professing Christians, people who profess to be saved, and how many of them, and it's a majority. My statistics, the article I read was a little bit old, but in that, over 65% of people who were questioned that professed to be Christian thought because their good outweighed their bad, they would be safe. They said, I'm saved because my good outweighs my bad. And you ask them, well, how do you know you're saved? Well, I'm a good person. Well, that kind of goes against everything that the Bible teaches. There's none good, not one. We've all sinned and come short of the glory of God. Every one of us has gone astray. We have to recognize that, and we have to take ownership of that and acknowledge that. And we need to ask the Lord to save us. We need to recognize what the scripture said. The very first thing in Acts chapter number 2, when Peter preached at Pentecost and when that message was over and those people came to him, those people that had been pricked in their heart came to Peter and the other apostles and said, what must we do? And the first thing that Peter said was, repent. When was the last time somebody said, well, I know I'm saved because I repented of my sins and asked Jesus to save me? Oh, no, most of the time it's because I'm good, because I have good intentions, because I think this. That's not going to be good enough. If you look right here in this passage of Scripture, the Lord Jesus is speaking, and he says it clearly. I don't think it gets any plainer than this. Look at his very words. Not everyone that saith unto me, Lord, Lord, shall enter the kingdom of heaven, but he that doeth the will of my Father which is in heaven. And what's the will of the Father? That we come to him through Jesus. Jesus is the way, the truth, and the life, and no man come to the Father but by him. It's that simple. If you're saying that you're saved because your good outweighs your bad, then that means you did not need Jesus. If you're pointing to or leaning on or depending upon anything other than Jesus and his blood that he shed for us, then beloved, I hate to tell you this, but you're not saved. The will of the Father was that Jesus would die for our sins and we would accept him as our Savior. That was the whole point. All of those Old Testament sacrifices point to the shed blood of the Lord Jesus Christ. God didn't desire the blood of goats and bulls and sheep and no, God forbid. What they could never fully pay the price. But the Lamb of God, Jesus, his only begotten Son, when he died, he paid the price in full, and that's what we should depend upon. You notice when he said this, not everyone that says to me, Lord, Lord, shall enter the kingdom of heaven, but he that doeth the will of my Father which is in heaven. Many will say to me in that day, Lord, Lord, have we not prophesied in thy name, and in thy name have cast out devils, and in thy name have done many wonderful works? They never once said, I ask you to forgive me. They never once said, I repent of my sins. They never once said that I trust you as my Savior. But they begin to speak about how good they are. They begin to speak about things that they accomplished themselves. They say, in thy name. How many people wrap themselves in the banner of Christianity and then promote themselves? We have an epidemic of that in our current situation, in our current days that we live in. So many people, they name the name of Christ. They want to do that. They want to use his name,
but they use it as a platform to promote themselves. They're not lifting up Christ. They're saying, look at me, and they use the platform of Christ, and they use the platform of Christianity as nothing more than a stepping stone for their own fame and glory, and that's not going to get it. These people on the outside, oh, they were doing all the right things. They were doing them, but they never once admitted that they were lost. They never once admitted that they were a sinner. They never once acknowledge the sacrifice of the Lord Jesus Christ. They just begin to talk about how good they are. Well, I'm good, and I did this good thing, and I did that good thing. Well, I'll tell you what, you can do all those good things, but all those good things will never undo the sin nature that's in us. How many good works do you have to do to undo a bad one? Where's that scale? How are you going to balance that out? What good thing are you going to do that's equal to the sacrifice of Jesus Christ on the cross for our sins? What good thing can you do that outweighs the blood of Jesus? And beloved, it's impossible. It will never happen. And we look what he says here. These people were doing all those things. They were naming Christ. They were saying, in thy name we've done this. In thy name. They did all these things, but what they didn't do was repent. What they didn't do was ask God for salvation. And notice that he says, and then will I profess unto them, I never knew you. Depart from me, ye that work iniquity. And notice what Jesus said. They said they prophesied, cast out devils, and did many wonderful works. But Jesus said, even though you did, he never argued they didn't do those things, but he said, ye that work iniquity. What was the iniquity they were working? They were trying to earn their own salvation outside the blood of Jesus. That's iniquity. If you notice what they did, all those things, but they did them for the wrong reason. And at the end of the day, it was counted as iniquity because they didn't do it for the right reason. They didn't do it with pure motives. They didn't do it through and by the leadership of the Holy Ghost. They didn't do it through and by the shed blood of the Lord Jesus Christ. When we do anything for our own vainglory, when we do anything, promote or lift up anything above Jesus, that's iniquity. And beloved, we better make sure that we believe in Him.

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Pastor Jimmy Burrell and the congregation of the Gilead Baptist Church invite you to tune in next week at this time for another Balm of Gilead broadcast.

0: that the Lord used the word of God on the devil. He used the Bible on the devil. He always quoted the scriptures. When the temptations came, he gave the word of God to the devil. And he was able to overcome the devil and overcome temptation by the word of the Lord. And if you and I are to have victory today, it'll be through the word of God.
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1: With SRN News, I'm Mary Rose. There are reports the war in Iran appears close to ending. Here's correspondent Luke Garrett in London with more on this developing story.
2: Pakistan's Prime Minister said on Saturday that a deal is closer than ever before and is expected to be signed in the next 24 hours, followed by technical-level talks next week. Part of the deal includes provisions for Iran's nuclear program. Iran's foreign minister has said that terms of the dealing with the program would be finalized in the 60 days after the initial agreement is signed. Iran's nuclear program has been a key point of division. The US and Israel fear it could lead to an atomic weapon, a main reason their leaders cited for going to war. The deal will also include provisions for opening the Strait of Hormuz. The vital shipping lane that's closure has disrupted global energy supplies.
1: A new analysis suggests President Trump's strategy toward Iran may go beyond diplomacy, aiming at long-term change inside the country. Correspondent Ken Lorman reports.
3: Supporters say the president's approach uses a mix of economic pressure, diplomacy, and strategic messaging to weaken Iran's regime without immediate military action. Sanctions and oil restrictions are central, designed to string the economy and potentially spark internal unrest. While publicly framed as pursuing a deal, the broader plan, they believe, may reflect a calculated push for regime change over time. Ken Lorman reporting.
1: A woman has been critically injured by a shark off a popular Sydney beach. The attack happened Saturday morning at Koji Beach. Lifeguard Charlie Verka was nearby on his paddleboard and rescued the 35-year-old woman who has suffered serious leg and arm injuries. Bystanders, including an off-duty doctor, helped apply tourniquets. She was flown to a hospital in critical condition. This is SRN News. The Department of Defense does some editing.
4: Secretary Pete Hegseth has trimmed the list of recognized religious faiths from more than 200 to about 30. Saying that the existing system was unwieldy, Hegseth has released a revised list of the belief systems that DOD will recognize, including Christianity, Islam, Judaism, Buddhism, amongst others. No longer recognized are groups such as pagans, druids, shaman, witches, heathens, deists, and wizards. Michael Harrington reporting.
1: Several FBI analysts tied to the creation of a 2023 memo warning of a potential threat from Catholic violent extremists have been fired by Director Kash Patel. The fired employees include four intelligence analysts and a supervisory analyst. The January 2023 intelligence product produced by analysts in the FBI's Richmond, Virginia field office emerged as a political flashpoint. This is SRN News. The U.S. opens its home World Cup with a dynamic 4-1 victory over Paraguay.
5: Fuller and Balogun scored twice in the Americans' historic three-goal first half, and the U.S. opened its first home World Cup in 32 years with its biggest win in the tournament, a dynamic 4-1 victory over Paraguay Friday night. Christian Pulisic had an assist in the stellar first-half playmaking performance for the Americans, who enthralled their Southern California fans with an aggressive attack while streaking to a 3-0 halftime lead, the team's largest in any World Cup game. Gio Reyna ripped another goal in the dying moments of second-half injury time, giving the Americans four goals in a World Cup match for the first time. Bernie Bennett reporting.
1: A federal judge has ruled the White House is allowed to stage a UFC show this weekend in an elaborate ring already built on the South Lawn to celebrate the nation's 250th anniversary on President Trump's 80th birthday, which happens tomorrow. More details at srnnews.com.
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Good afternoon, and thanks for listening to WTBR Radio, the best sound around. That was the Bush Family singing Blood Melody, and up next, the Isaacs will be singing Through It All, and then we'll have Travis Altop singing My Lord, and then we got more good music coming up this hour, and at 7:30, we got the Leading the Way broadcast, so don't miss it, and it's time for our Share-a-thon sponsors for Saturday, June 13th, 2026. 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And it's currently 89 degrees out in the upstate right now, and it's clear right now. It's a sunny sky right now, and tonight we'll have a low of 73 degrees, and it'll be a partly cloudy night. And then tomorrow we'll have a sunny day with a high of 93 degrees, and then tomorrow night we'll have a low of 71 degrees with a slight chance of a thunderstorm. And then on Monday we'll have a high of 88 degrees, and on Tuesday we'll have a sunny day with a high of 84 degrees. And once again, thanks for listening to the best sound around.

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1: Thank you for tuning in today to our radio broadcast. Today we're going to feature a song, first of all, from my wife, Miss Brynn, entitled, I Know What Jesus Did For Me. And then we're going to go right into the message from Genesis chapter number 11 on the call of Abraham. So I invite you today to worship as we have the song, and then get your Bible open if you're able to Genesis chapter 11 as we bring the message.

preaching tonight on the call of Abraham. Now, I want to notice here in chapter 11, I know in our couples retreat, I gave a devotion out of the first half of chapter 11 there with the Tower of Babel. But I was reading here at the end of chapter 11, going into chapter 12, and we find here the very famous story of the calling of Abraham. As I begin to study, of course, we know that in the first 11 chapters of the book of Genesis, most things that we know of today have been established in the first 11 chapters. God laid out about 2,000 years of time in the first 11 chapters of the book of Genesis. We have the creation in chapters 1 and 2. In six literal 24-hour days, God created everything that was created. Amen. He rested on the seventh day. We have Genesis 3, the fall of man and the curse and death that came on man. We have Cain and Abel as we preached on in Genesis chapter 4, as we preached on the other Sunday, as Cain was marked because he killed his brother Abel and his disobedience there. Then we go and we transition into the flood there around Genesis chapter 6, when God said that the imagination of man's heart was evil continually. And God destroyed, amen, everything, amen, through that flood, except what was in the ark. And that was Noah and his family, amen. And so from Noah and his family, they began to replenish the earth. And then as we see that, we've got a lot of death going on. We've got a lot of begats and begats and begats. And then we come to chapter 11 of the Tower of Babel, where God confounded the languages. And so the first 11 chapters, a lot of ground is being covered in just the first 11 chapters. But beginning with chapter 12, a new dispensation begins and a new covenant begins, and things change from Genesis 12 on. You say, what do you mean it changes? Well, for the whole rest of the Bible, there's going to be something said about Abraham and Abraham's seed all the way through the rest of our Bible. You look at Jesus' day, those Pharisees and the religious crowd, they got to talking about, oh, we're related to Abraham. Abraham is our father. And Jesus looked at those Pharisees and said, God's able to raise up these stones to be children of Abraham. You say, what are you saying? Listen, all through Scripture, everything goes back to the call and the faith of Abraham. Abraham, according to Hebrews chapter 11, was a man of faith. By faith, Abraham. By faith, Sarai or Sarah. He was a man of faith. But according to James chapter 2, verse number 23, he was a friend of God. I don't know any other title that could be given to you and I that would be a blessing to hear than you and I are a friend of God. I didn't say he was our friend. We know he's our friend. But what a blessing when you and I can be a friend unto the Lord. We sing that hymn every once in a while. I'll be a friend to Jesus. Hey, I want to be a friend to Jesus. I've been a sorry friend the days of my life. But the Bible said in James 2:23 that Abraham was a friend of God. Amen. Hey, I want to be a friend of God. I want to walk with God. I want to talk with God. I want to love God. I want to obey God. I want to be a friend unto the Lord. Amen. Not only was Abraham a man of faith, he was a friend of God, but he's a very famous person all throughout Scripture. But not just in Scripture, the Jews hold Abraham as that patriarch in high regard. Christians, we know something about Abraham. He's mentioned many times, even in kids' songs. Father Abraham had many sons, and many sons had father. We know the songs. He's taught in our Bible lessons all the way from a young age. We know something. But even religion, I'm told even Muslims hold Abraham in high regard. I find that hard to believe, but maybe they do. I don't know. But I will say this. Abraham was a very famous person. Even people that were not saved, the religious crowd held Abraham in high regard because of what he exercised in chapter 12. When you come to Genesis 11 and 12, you see the family of Abraham in verses 27 down to verse 32 of chapter 11. You see some things about his background. Then in chapter 12, verse 1, you see his faith as his exercise. And then you see the future of Abraham as he obeyed God and he done what God said. But I want to just narrow down tonight and look at the call of Abraham because I believe there's something in here tonight that we can see about our own lives.
Amen. I'm glad I've been called out too. Amen. I'm a part of the church. Amen. The Bible talks about the church is the called out people. Amen. That's why they called them the church in the wilderness. Paul wrote into the church at Corinth there, and he called them the church in the wilderness because they were a called out assembly of people there even in the Old Testament. Hey, if you're saved tonight and you're a part of the church, the body of Christ, hey, you've been called out tonight. Amen. Hey, it may not have happened 4,000 years ago. It may have just happened about 4 years ago. Or it may happen about 40 seconds ago. Hey, but I'm glad tonight I'm part of the called out. Amen. I'm glad I've been called out by the Lord Jesus Christ. Amen. But I say, as I look at the call of Abraham, I see some things that remind me of my calling tonight. Amen. Now, I'm not talking about, so to speak, the calling to preach. I'm not talking about a call to service. I'm talking about the call of salvation. Amen. I'm talking about that time when the Holy Ghost, amen, has showed you were lost, amen, and delivered you out of your sin and set you free from the penalty of sin. And your sin debt got paid. You got delivered and set free, amen, and a new creature in Christ. Amen. I want to notice a couple of things tonight. Number one, I want you to notice with me Abraham's past. You know, Abraham, though how good of a man he was, though he was a man of faith, though he was a friend of God, though he's very famous, though he's the patriarch, though we give much credit to Abraham, Abraham had a past just like you got. I don't care what family you come from, what your last name is, what church you've attended before, all of us have a past. Abraham's past is given to us in verse 27 out of verse 32 of chapter 11. We may not see a lot of horrible sins that we would think of in Abraham's life, but there's probably a lot that's not told to us about Abraham. However, we can see some principles that are laid out in his past. Number one, we see the place that he come from. The Bible said in verse 28, the last about four words, Ur of the Chaldees. It says in the middle of verse 28, it was the land of his nativity. It was the land that he grew up in. It was the place that he was born into. It was, some of y'all get this in a minute. It was the place he was born in his first birth. It was where he was naturally at. Amen. Can I say tonight, Ur of the Chaldees, when you study it, was a religious city. It worshiped the idols of this world. There were many specific idols. You can study the history of the Ur of the Chaldees, but hey, they were eat up with idolatry. They were eat up with commercialism. They were eat up with industry. They were eat up with so many advances, and Ur of the Chaldees is a picture of the world. Amen. You and I all, listen, have been born into this world. But more than that, just being born into the world, you've got the sin nature inside of you. Anytime you think about that first birth, it is a reminder of the sin nature. It is a reminder of what you and I have been born a sinner, and we are a sinner by nature, sinner by practice, sinner by choice. Amen. We are sinners separated from a holy God. Ephesians 2 said we're dead in our trespass and sin. Here is Abraham. He is born in his natural birth. He is born in his native land to a place called Ur of the Chaldees. Abraham was not born on a church pew. Abraham was not born to a preacher's home. Abraham was not born, we could say, with a silver spoon in his mouth. But he was born in wickedness and sinfulness. And all around him was the idolatry and religious practices of those. One man said, Ur of the Chaldees, that word speaks of a flame or a fire. Every one of us has got a flame inside of us, a fire, and it's called the flesh, amen. And it's going to be burning until you take your last breath, this flesh is. Every one of us has got this old wicked Adamic nature, amen, that we fight with every day, amen.

said I'm on the winning side, though I still deal with the marks and the scars of this old flesh tonight. And one day, hallelujah, I'll put off this old robe of flesh and get a glorified, resurrected, a celestial body. Amen. Not have to worry about it anymore. But we see his place. Then we see some of his problems that he had. The Bible said in verse 30 that his wife Sarai was barren. She had no child. Hey, Abraham's past shows us some of the problems that he had. We think about his family. We think about his own wife and the fact she was barren. She wanted to have a child, but she could not. I mean, there's problems that come along in life. You saw a preacher, why? I don't know all the details to why, but they're living in a sin-cursed world just like we are, and things don't always go according to plan. Can I get a big amen right there? We'd like for everything to be perfect. We'd like to tiptoe through the tulips. We'd like for everything in life to just be hunky-dory. Hey, but it ain't always that way. But Abraham's past shows us a life of sin and problems and difficulties of his homeland, even of his own home. Amen. We see something about the text before us. The Bible said his brother, Haran, died. He knows something about pain, too. Hey, can I tell you, one of the repercussions of the sin in Genesis 3, man shall surely die. You begin from Genesis 3. As you look into Genesis 4, there was that murder. There was death in Genesis 4. All the way through, we see man dies. Death. It's touching families. Boy, that's pain, isn't it? You and I that have lost people we love know something about that pain. Amen. He lost his brother there. Haran died before his father Terah in the land of his nativity in Ur of the Chaldees. Then we come on down and we find that Abram's dad, his father, Terah, died in verse 32. The days of Terah were 205 years and Terah died in Haran. I mean, there's a lot of pain. There's a lot of devastation. Hey, Abraham didn't have a perfect life. Abraham's life was touched with problems, with pain, with sin. Amen. See, now the reason I'm saying that's because some people got the idea, hey, amen, that God just elected one and, you know, and all this stuff was just right about Abraham and all that baloney of doctrine. But I'm telling you, Abraham had his problems and he had a past. But then look in chapter 12, verse 1, I see Abraham's potential. Amen. I'm glad it doesn't end with our past. I'm glad chapter 11's not the end of the story. Hey, it didn't have to be the end of your story either tonight. Amen. You say, preacher, I've got a past. Where sin abounded, grace did much more abound. Amen. Hey, I'm glad tonight. Amen. There's no sin too hard for God to forgive. No soul too hard for God to save. Hey, we've all got a past tonight. Oh, church kid, amen, or you just maybe got saved off a bar stool. I don't know your background, but we all got a past. Amen. Can I say tonight Abraham had a past? But then I see Abraham's potential. You know, it's the same potential that every one of us can have tonight. Amen. That's the potential of faith. Chapter 12, verse 1, now the Lord had said unto Abram. Now I want to stop a moment and say this. There is a call in chapter 12. However, I believe the context of chapter 12, verse 1, doesn't mean it was just this moment of response that God spoke to him. Think about it. The Lord had said unto Abram, and it explains it. But verse 4 says, so Abraham departed as the Lord had spoken unto him. I don't know tonight. I'm not trying to speculate. Hey, but I don't know about you, but it may not have been the first time God spoke to you that you got saved. Maybe it was. Amen. Hey, I can say this tonight. Aren't you glad he calls? And I'm glad he keeps calling. Amen. I'm glad he's not on the God of one chance. Hey, for many of us, it was years he spoke to your heart. It was time and again. He gave you opportunity, hey, to get saved and get born again. Amen. Hey, while he's calling, though, I'd answer. Hey, while he's dealing with you, I'd respond. Amen. Oh, there's the potential in the text here of chapter 12, verse 1. There was a call. The Lord said unto Abraham, what did he say? Get thee out of thy country, from thy kindred, and from thy father's house, unto a land that I will shew thee. That word shew is our word now show.

0: He's saying, I'm going to show you that land.
1: Right.
0: There is a call here, first of all, to depart from some things. Amen. You know why it's so hard many times to obey the calling of God? Because many times, or let me say every time, there's something we've got to depart from in order to go to the next level. Amen. In order to be saved, there's some things you got to leave behind. Amen. In order to be saved, there's a life you got to turn from. That's what repentance is. Amen. It's a change of mind that leads to a change of direction and action. Amen. There's a call to depart. He had to leave his region. That was his home place. Amen. Hey, sometimes we don't want to do that. Amen. Sometimes we don't want to do that. God begins to deal with many men about the call to preach, or maybe the pastorate, maybe in missions, maybe in evangelism. Many times what hinders many from following the will of God, they don't want to leave home. Amen. They still got the bottle in their mouth and they don't want to leave mama. Amen. Hey, but can I tell you something tonight? Throw the passing aside and start walking with God. Amen. Hey, can I say, sometimes we've got to depart from some things to go to the next level for God. Amen. Hey, there's a call, amen, to leave his region. That was his country. Why was that important? The land that he was in was a land, as I already said, that was eaten up with idolatry and sin. But God said, I'm going to give you a new land. Hey, aren't you glad when God says leave one thing, he's got something better for you. Amen. Hey, aren't you glad when God said turn from that sin and turn to me? Hey, leave the devil back there and get saved. Aren't you glad we can leave it and he's got something better for us? Amen. He was to leave his region, but he was to leave his relatives. He said in thy kindred. I don't know all the understanding of that, but I will say this. Obviously his relatives are going to drag him down. You know, there's some people you got to leave behind in order to follow God.
1: Amen.
0: Amen. I see people all the time. Amen. They want to try to serve God, and sometimes their family fight them more than anybody. Oh, you ain't got to go to Africa to serve God. No, might not. But if God says you do, you better. Amen. Oh, well, you know, hey, you don't have to be one of them fanatics. That's what some of the family say, ain't it? Amen. They probably told you that too. You don't have to go to church on Wednesday night. Every other church is closed on Wednesday night. Why do you got to go to church on Wednesday night and praise God? Amen. Hey, there's sometimes you got. Ain't that what Jesus said? If any man go follow me, he's got to deny himself. But many times he's got to, Bible teaches us we got to hate those other things. Amen. Father, mother, brethren. I don't believe he means you gotta have a hatred in your heart toward them, but what he's saying, you gotta love me more than family. You gotta love me more than your friends. You gotta love me more than the opinion of your foes. You gotta love me more than you love all that other stuff. Amen. Hey, I'm talking about a call. How to come out. You know, there's some probably sitting here tonight. You're letting the opinions of those around you keep you from coming down to an altar and getting saved. Hey, there was a call to leave his region. There was a call to leave his relatives. Hey, there was a call to leave his religion. Say, what do you mean? Hey, he had to leave everything he was trusting in. It was a walk of faith. Amen. You say, what are you getting at, preacher? Hey, it's always been by faith. It's always been by grace through faith. I understand Old Testament economy. I get that. I understand Old Testament Holy Ghost didn't come live on the inside of the believer. But it's always been by grace through faith. Amen. It's always been the grace of God. And it's always been men trusting and living by faith. It's always been a walk of faith. Amen. It's never been works that saved a man.
1: Amen.
0: I believe that. Amen. Oh, but can I tell you, listen, it was a call to leave the religion, leave the region, leave the relatives, leave it all behind and step out by faith.
1: Amen.
0: Amen. That's the same call of salvation to us. Amen. If you're worried about what mom and daddy got to say, if you're worried about what brother and sister got to say, you probably ain't going to get much help. Amen. If you're worried about what everybody thinks, you're probably going to sit there tonight on that pew, miserable as you can be, and you're going to go out them back doors tonight, and you're going to go lay down your head on your pillow, and you're going to wrestle with this tonight, saying, I know I need to be saved. I know I need to get right. I know I need to surrender to the call to preach. I know I need to just give it all to God, whatever that call is in your life. But you're wrestling so much with your region, with your home, with your bills, with your problems, with your finances, with how's this going to work? How's that going to work? Hey, God told Abraham, leave it all behind. Just follow me. Amen. Now, it's easy preaching. Amen. It's easy preaching. But there was a call to depart. But when you and I got saved, there was a call to depart. Amen. When a man gets lost, he realizes he's a sinner. Amen. Now, there's a lot of people sinners, but they're not lost tonight. Amen. A lot of times we tell, oh, you got to understand you're a sinner. You do. But you got to understand you're lost. I knew I was a sinner because the preacher told me I was. But I didn't realize I was lost till the Holy Ghost showed me I was. Amen. There's a lot of people tonight will agree with you. They're not that good of a person. There's a lot of people tonight, you meet on the street and they'll admit, hey, I broke the law. I've done a lot of bad stuff. Hey, they know they're a sinner, but they don't even think God can save them. That's why they'll say, oh, God won't take me. I can't come up out of that church. They're sinners, but they're not lost. When a man gets lost, when the Holy Ghost sheds light on his life and shows him he's lost, he knows how to get found then. Amen. Hey, he knows how to be saved. Hey, can I just say tonight there's a call to depart. And when a man realizes he's lost, he realizes I don't want to be lost. I want to get found. I want to get saved. I want to get redeemed. And he's willing to say, I'm going to depart from iniquity that I can be born again and walk in the light as he's in the light. Have fellowship one with another. Amen. I'm talking about getting Holy Ghost conviction. Lost. Amen. Hey, can I say this? A lot of people aren't there. There's people talking about all the time. They want to talk about what's going on in their life. Hey, can I put a plug in here tonight? Don't expect me to tell you what's going on in your life. I'm not a psychiatrist. I'm not a mind reader. I can't read your palm. Go down on number 9. They charge $15 to read your palm. Amen. Go on down there. Amen. Y'all seen that sign? I want to go in there one day, I think, just see what they tell me is on my mind. Amen. I'm joking. I know I grieve some of you super spiritual, but I'm joking tonight. Hey, but can I just tell you, now, I can't read your mind. Hey, if God's dealing with you tonight, you know what he's dealing with you about. Oh, preacher, I don't know what God's dealing with me about. I don't believe that. I don't believe that one bit. You know what it is. You just don't want to admit what it is. You think if I can tell you you're fine, that'll satisfy it on Sunday. This ain't the message, but it's pretty good tonight, amen. You think if the preacher can tell you that you're okay, it'll satisfy your conscience enough to get you to Sunday, and you can sleep tonight, Thursday night, Friday night, Saturday night. But by Sunday morning, you're going to wake up and go, uh-oh, I got to face it again. It's Sunday morning. Amen. Hey, can I tell you this tonight? Listen, hey, you know what the problem is. The Bible said the Holy Ghost deals in conviction. You know what conviction is? It means to be convinced about something. Holy Ghost deals clearly, not confusingly. I don't even know if that's a word.
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4: With SRN News, I'm Mary Rose. There are reports that an agreement to end the war in Iran appears to be close. Correspondent Luke Garrett reports from London.
5: Pakistan's Prime Minister said on Saturday that a deal is closer than ever before and is expected to be signed in the next 24 hours. Pakistan is preparing for an electronic signing of the agreement, followed by technical-level talks next week. Part of the deal includes provisions for Iran's nuclear program. Iran's foreign minister has said that terms of the dealing with the program would be finalized in the 60 days after the initial agreement is signed.
4: Homeland Security Secretary Mark Wayne Mullen says the Trump administration has located unaccompanied migrant children who were previously unaccounted for during the Biden administration.
6: We found 146,000 kids so far. 146,000 kids.
7: That's the head of Homeland Security, Mark Wayne Mullen, who estimates about 450,000 children went missing during the 4 years our southern border was wide open during the Biden